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And a big shout out to listeners up in Cairns, Queensland, listening on 89.1 for CCR FM. Hope you're enjoying the program today. Let's continue our musical journey now and go to the Caribbean island of Cuba.

Music from Brazil by Max de Castro, and the track Rosa from the album Bar Brazil. And prior to that, we heard music from the 1940s, pre-revolutionary China, performed by Shanghai stage and screen actress Gong Xiuxia, and the track Xiang Wai Kukukai. And that's taken from the album The Rough Guide to the Music of China. Prior to that, we heard music from Senegal by Ismael Lo and the track Ta Jebon from his album Nut. And to open that set, music from Cuba by Seteto Nacional and the track Lágrimas Negras from the album De Cuba Son Matamoros. 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That brings us to the end of the program today. I hope you've enjoyed listening to Global Village, and I look forward to your company again at the same time next week. I'm going to leave you now with music from South African band Pacific Express. This is The Way It Used To Be.

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I'm from the Filipino Mabuhay Multicultural Association. 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
4: Good morning, everyone. My name's Chris from the Tennant Creek Public Library. Today we'll be reading I Don't Believe in Dragons by Anna Walker, published by Scholastic. I don't believe in dragons. I can see a dragon, says Miss May. Wow, said Ned. Sally looked scared. Ooh, said Emma. Ben looked surprised. There's no such thing as dragons, said Jack. I wonder where the dragon is, said Emma. There are no dragons, said Jack. Does he fly? Asked Ned. I found a feather. That's a bird's feather, said Jack. Does he eat apples? Said Sally. I found an apple skin. Dragons eat children, said Ned. I'm not listening, said Jack. Does the dragon snore? Asked Ben. That's Emma snoring, said Jack. It is not, whispered Emma. Dragons like making sandcastles, said Sally. I found a footprint. I don't believe in dragons, said Jack. I love dragons, said Emma. Me too, said Jack. The end.
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Thank you.

0: Many voices, one place.
1: My name's Noah. Noah Pleshett. I was born in Mudgee, New South Wales, in pastoral country. Some people call it fattening country. It's a lot of green grass, trees, about 500 mils rainfall. We've had that some years here in Alice. I think one year we had over a metre. Tide must have flowed 8 times or something, I don't know. There's something epic about this landscape here that I don't get in that kind of fattening country in Western New South Wales. You get it a bit further out west, you know, if you go out to Orkanya or in the Cameron's Corner there, Wanneering, those kind of places. But that country's also very flogged, a lot of sheep. Out here you can find places that are still a little bit like maybe they were before. People say it's remote, but it's not remote if you're from there. And if all the people you know live there, and you might die there, and that's not me, but they're people I know, and through knowing them and talking to them, I get that. I get that sense of the land being joined and stitched up all kinds of ways, roads and different kinds of roads. What I find hard is racism. And by that, it's a hard word, and it can be a word that is polarizing and not. It can be a word that doesn't open a conversation. But what I'm talking about is, what I find hard is the subtle ways in which sometimes the color of your skin can make your life much harder here. And it doesn't matter, you know, what way you look at it. That's the God honest truth of it. If you come from somewhere out bush and you come to town, your life's harder because your skin is black. And, you know, we can get all worked up about that, or we can say, well, you know, what are we going to do about that? And there's a lot of people here who already are struggling to make a better life here for all people, and particularly being mindful of the fact that people like me, we're just visitors.
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0: I did a lot of travels with the circus, and there you pick up a lot of ideas, like creative ones. Of course, there's so much talent in there, trapeze artists and clowns and the actual people that own them.
1: This is Johan, the local swagman.
0: And one particular night, I went out on the town and went to a local hotel, and I put down a few beers. And on the way back, I walked past an elephant, and he or she just swiped me with this trunk, and bang, right in my chest. And it was like, I don't like you. I don't like alcohol near me. And it was like, okay. So if you deal with animals, stay away from the grog.
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Check your body, eh? 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

0: It's AD&D Day back on your station, ACCC this afternoon. And of course,
1: so punctual today.
0: We haven't got any interviews lined up for today, so we're just going to rock it through the day till 1:30. We're just going to rock the afternoon, and we might have a bit of a yap about the Alice Springs show for tomorrow because we're going to be live from Blazkite Park at the showgrounds.
1: First of all, Andy, we need to shout out some communities. We need to shout out some town camps. I'm talking about big shout outs, Little Sisters.
0: Yeah, Abbott's Camp,
1: Abbott's,
0: Charles Creek, Mount
1: Old Timers,
0: Old Timers, Camp,
1: Charles Creek,
0: Trucking Yards,
1: Palmer's,
0: Walpree Camp,
1: Walpree Camp, talking about Whitegate,
0: yeah,
1: talking about what else we got, Hidden Valley. Also want to give a big shout out to Gottlieb, a young fellow about 6 years old. Legendarily up and comer. And anybody listening just around town, especially Little Sisters. And you know, we like to shout out all the town camps if we can.
0: Absolutely.
1: We know we're big in the town camp scene, I think.
0: Yep, absolutely.
1: Probably the most popular station for the town camps.
0: Absolutely.
1: So don't forget to give them a big shout out. And Andy, we're going to be broadcasting live from the show tomorrow.
0: Absolutely.
1: If you are around, do drop in. If you go to the, what side of that? Is that the southern side?
0: Yeah, I think that's the southern side.
1: Yeah. So if you go down all the way to the end, the last shed, as you're going around the ovals.
0: If you head towards where the remote control car club is, that little track there.
1: Exactly.
0: We're just in that little near the track there.
1: You'll probably hear Andy before you see him.
0: Absolutely.
1: You'll hear him carrying on, and
0: D-Day
1: will be by his side.
0: Yep.
1: We'll be chopping it up live. You can come and shake our hands if you want an autograph.
0: Absolutely.
1: Or something like that. We'll be there, won't we, Andy?
0: I'll be out there early tomorrow morning. I'm going to get out as early as I can. I'll be out there.
1: I thought I was picking you up
0: before the show starts.
1: I thought I was going to pick you up. That's what my email told me. I had to pick you up and drop you off. Is that fake news or is that true?
0: Well, I was thinking I might head out in the morning so that way I can enjoy the morning of the show and then.
1: Are you going to do some rides?
0: I don't know, mate. I might jump on the Dodgem cars. We'll see what's going to happen.
1: See how you feel on the day.
0: That's it. I usually hit the Dodgem cars. I usually like to go for a bit of a spin around on the Dodgem cars.
1: Yeah, go for a spin?
0: Yeah.
1: You don't want to...
0: That's my favourite ride at the show.
1: Is it?
0: Dodgem cars.
1: Yeah, I don't really get into the big, like, swingy, turn you upside down.
0: That's not me, mate.
1: That ain't me.
0: No.
1: Oh, also, if you've been eating... You know, Dagwood dogs and the likes, and what's it called? Fairy floss. That's just going to come up. All your birdie beetles.
2: Oh, yeah.
1: Go back the wrong way.
2: Oh, yeah.
1: What is your favorite part of the show, by the way? Just the serenity?
0: Yeah, pretty much.
1: You like the animals?
0: Yeah.
1: Some pretty, you know, there's some show-stopping chickens out there.
0: But I have been out there the last few days checking out the what's happening at the showgrounds. I have been out there for a bit of a sneak peek.
1: Yeah, all the carnies are out there setting up, aren't they?
0: Yeah.
1: They're warming up their vocal cords.
0: There's actually some new rides out there this year, so...
1: Oh, what have they got there?
0: Oh, wait and see, Darcy, you're going to be surprised.
1: Well, I thought you had the facts. I thought you were going
0: to
1: tell me.
0: There's some new rides out there this year, so look forward to jumping some new show rides and seeing how they end up.
1: New ones. So clearly got the scoop.
0: Oh, yeah.
1: So what is it? What are they?
0: Oh, yeah, they got some new ones this year.
1: Yeah, whoa. I've been
0: all the old ones from last year are all gone, unfortunately, so it looks like they won't be back this year.
1: My standards are pretty
0: high
1: now.
0: Like the musical, you know that ride that goes up like that does?
1: Oh, yeah, what's it called? The music something or other.
0: Yeah, but they've got the one that goes straight up and comes straight down. Is that the salt and pepper does?
1: Bro, I'm not going to go on any of these.
0: That big one that goes straight up like that and it goes...
1: The big drop.
0: It comes straight down.
1: I don't know. I think I got spoiled now after going to Japan.
0: Yeah, exactly.
1: You know, we went to Universal Studios there. We went on some deadly rides, like the Jurassic Park ride. What else do I go on? I went on the Hollywood one. We listened to Michael Jackson.
0: Oh, yes. Oh, that's cool.
1: Oh, man. It was like really transcendent moment. It was at the end of the festival and not the festival, end of the day. And it was just like real magic. You know, the other one was really good. Harry Potter.
0: Yeah.
1: It was a VR ride. You had the headsets on and you cruise around. And it was like real nostalgic from, you do watch the Harry Potter movies?
0: Yeah.
1: It was real nostalgic because all of the old dialogue and characters on there, except for it was in Japanese. So it was like very familiar looking, you know, Hermione and everybody, but it was all in Japanese.
0: But mentioning virtual reality.
1: Okay. I thought you were going to mention Japan.
0: Now, talking virtual reality, I don't know if you know.
1: No, I don't think so.
0: Up in Darwin, I don't know if you know up there in Darwin.
1: I'm familiar with the region.
0: In Palmerston.
1: Okay.
0: No, Palmerston. There's actually a virtual reality cafe out there, and they've got virtual reality gaming machines in there. And you walk in there, you put the glasses on, and it feels like you're in a virtual reality. There's virtual reality gaming machines and everything's like, it's actually wicked, eh?
1: We've got that in Alice.
0: No, we don't. Not here, we don't.
1: Yeah, we do. You've never been there. Hey, we're getting a call.
0: Nah, it's my phone going
1: off. Oh, no, put them on speaker, Andy. Talk to them. Who is it? Put them on speaker. Let's get it.
0: Nah, don't worry about it.
1: No, that could be funny.
0: Nah, it's my, offsider ringing.
1: I thought I was your offsider.
0: No, I'm offside for disability advocacy. She's just ringing in to see what's happening.
1: Okay, fair enough. Sometimes I've been at the jam before and got a call, and I'll be like jamming on the keyboard. I'll put them on speakerphone,
0: right?
1: And I'll like have a yarn while I'm still playing the keyboard and get them on, and then like hang up, and everybody gives you a round of applause. It's mad. You should try this sometimes.
0: Well, Mark was just saying that we've got JC wants to have a chin wag with us.
1: No, he was actually talking about JC's daughter.
0: Well, Mark was just talking to JC out there on the phone. Mark said that JC wanted to talk to us.
1: Apparently his daughter is a musician.
0: Yeah.
1: She wants to...
0: She's a level four sopranist.
1: Sopranist?
0: Yeah, level four soprano.
1: Oh, yeah, soprano. How do you get the level four rating?
0: You got to go through the ranks. You got to go from level one and you got to work your way up to level two, level three, level four and up and up and up.
1: Oh, okay. It's kind of like a black belt having like a...
0: Exactly.
1: Would that be a purple belt? Okay, soprano, you're right. Soprano level four most likely refers to a specific rank in a choir, a vocal training program like ABRSM or sight singing. Okay, she's qualified.
0: Yep.
1: Can she make us feel something though? That's the question.
0: Absolutely.
1: Once we get her on the show. By the way, tomorrow when we're on the show, are we going to have any guests or we're just going to be chopping it up? Whoever we find.
0: I think we're just going to wing it tomorrow at the show. But if we come across a couple of people we want to interview, we'll just grab them as the day goes through and we'll just grab them. Give them to come down the shed.
1: Yeah, okay. Fair enough. We'll take them bush camp.
0: Absolutely. But we do have the show guide here in front of us. There's going to be a lot happening at the show tomorrow. We've got the
1: rundown,
0: equestrian. Oh. We've got the poultry section. We've got the cattle section.
1: Oh, man, look at that.
0: Photography.
1: Chock-a-block.
0: Animals and nursery. What's that one?
1: Haberdashery.
0: Horticulture, I think. What's that word say? I can't.
1: That's, what does it say? Horticulture.
0: Is it?
1: Is that like
0: plant horticulture stuff? Hobbies, kids hobby section, dachshund. We've got
1: dachshund. This is just a specific section for dachshunds.
0: Yeah, we've got cooking, agriculture.
1: Damn, the lines are just going off this morning. Shout out to Cooey Dave on the text line. He was tuned into the morning show today I want to give a big shout out to Dave.
0: Yeah, Cooey Dave. Also, Jono. Jono, if you're tuning in, mate, big shout out to you, Jono.
1: Where you at? Lock in with us. Would like to go to a song. We've got a request, please. This one's going out to Lillian and Queen Mama.
0: And just before
1: Mama.
0: We do.
1: Yeah.
0: Just before we do, I do want to make an announcement.
1: Make it, bro.
0: That this weekend will be, unfortunately, I don't have to say this.
1: Don't say that.
0: But this weekend will be my final last Alice Springs show in Alice for 2026 as I make my pilgrimage back to Darwin, as I'll be working with Saltwater Radio. So a final farewell from Alice Springs. So to all my listeners, thanks very much, guys, and hope to hear you tune in Darwin through Saltwater Radio.
1: So dramatic, Andy.
0: Absolutely.
1: Don't say that. This one's going out to Lillian and Queen Mama.
0: Absolutely.
1: Lillian the Queen Mama.

0: alive.
1: Hey, going out for Lily and the Queen Mama herself. Big shout out. Oops, that's Chattahoochee. There's no time for that. Also wanted to give a big call out for participants, Andy. Do you work or have previously worked in Australian news media workplace and identify with any of the following categories? Indigenous, culturally and racially marginalized, LGBTIQA+, Andy, living with a disability. If yes, you are invited to participate in an individual yarning session, Andy. Participants will receive a $100 gift card as a token of our appreciation.
0: Yep.
1: What do you reckon about that?
0: That sounds pretty cool.
1: Hey, you know what else we should be... You know what else we should be really talking about is Newlandia. What? Don't look at me like that. We've been officially commissioned to talk about Newlandia. We've got a spot we have to fill on the show. Well, you know nothing about Newlandia. You didn't read your emails, mate. I already had Cecilia on this morning, on the morning show. Gee, that's an early gig, Andy. I don't know how you did that every day.
0: What, the old 7 o'clock?
1: Yeah. Actually, when I was at Centre Frame, I had to do 6 till 10. What do you know about that?
0: That's early.
1: Yeah, way too early. Plus driving out near the airport there, going into that ramshackle building. It's all good. I think tomorrow we're going to have to... What? I thought I was going to pick you up and take you down there, but you say you want to get down on the Dodgem cars a bit.
0: Well, I wouldn't mind getting out there early just so I can get into the show pretty early, get all the free goodies in the shed before I head for the show at 12 o'clock.
1: I don't know if it's free goodies.
0: There's always free goodies in the shed.
1: Oh, you mean kind of like free swag?
0: No, like they've always got free goodies, like coffee cups and this and that and everything else, all the bits and pieces.
1: Yeah, okay. You would have loved Barunga then. Was up there recently. We just walked around. We just cleaned up everything. We just got little utensil sets. We got stress balls, you name it. We got children's books, everything. It was quite a big vibe. Got another request coming through the text line, actually, Andy. Yeah.
0: Hey, Dust, that's right. Yesterday, a good mate of mine, Dennis Goody.
1: Oh.
0: Dennis rang me and he said, I just heard something on Sun FM.
1: No.
0: Nigel said something about the fireworks sales in town here.
1: It sounds like an ad.
0: Apparently he made a misjudgment, and Dennis said, did you hear what he said? And
1: I said, what did he say?
0: And he said, can you just reiterate on ACCC about where they're being sold? He said, Nigel said something that shouldn't have been said. And I said, look, I'll bring it up on ACCC, but as far as that goes, that's out of my hands. I said, that's his department.
1: Bro, the beautiful thing about being at ACCC is we don't have to advertise fireworks anymore. You know how many Fusion Fireworks live reads I had to do?
0: Heaps.
1: I had to do like 3 an hour. I felt like a corporate puppet.
0: Oh, yeah.
1: Man, that sucked. Nigel probably is hating that.
0: Yeah, I know.
1: Yeah, poor thing. We should steal Nigel over here. We should get him over to the light side.
0: Exactly.
1: Is this the dark side or the light side?
0: I can get him over here to the dark side and get him over here to ACCC.
1: He can see what he's missing out on.
0: Exactly.
1: Yeah, bless him, Nigel. What's his name? Nigel Spade.
0: I think so.
1: He's doing all right. He's a DJ too, isn't he?
0: I think so.
1: He reckons. There was a lot more engagement on the text line here. I was trying to get people to engage all the time. Nobody, unless I was doing the lucky $5 note or the, what was the other one? Lucky $5, or the secret sound. That's when heaps of people called in. But if I'm not giving away money, nobody want to talk. There's a good thing about ACCC now. We've just got our community events and we're doing stuff, live reads about the community. If we
0: absolutely
1: have to, like Newlandia. Anyway, I can't find any scripts about that. I've had a request on the text line for Jimmy Barnes' Working Class Man.
0: Okay, let's go.
1: How do you feel about that song?
0: Let's rip it.
1: crank it up. You're on ACCC 102.1 FM.

0: Oh, what a banger there.
1: Oh, Jimmy Barnes.
0: You a fan?
1: Yeah.
2: Yeah, you don't sound that convinced with it.
1: I love old Jimmy Barnes' music. I grew up around Barnesy, mate. I'm a big Barnesy fan.
0: What do they call the Barnesy core fan base?
1: Yeah, Cold Chisel.
0: But, you know, with BTS, it's the army.
2: Oh, Andy, put him on speaker. Put him on speaker. Hey, English.
3: Hello, Andy speaking.
2: Andy.
0: Bomber Clyde. I thought it'd be funny if he puts his call actually on the air, speakerphone style. But alas, he's just walked out of the room. It's rather chaotic today. I'm going to go to a request. This is called Driving Wheels. Also going out to Lily. And I want to give a big shout out to Gottlieb as well. Hopefully that's the way that you pronounce it. This one is going out to all the mob from Little Sisters Camp. So crank this one up if you're driving around in your motor car. Another Jimmy Barnes. We're going back to back, Jimmy.

0: Right, let's get back to the show.
1: Andy, you just walked out on me like that. Don't do that. Yeah.
0: Nah, bosses.
1: D-Day.
0: Boss is calling.
1: Who's your boss? You don't have a boss. You're boss a free calling. Man.
0: Nah, boss is calling.
1: Who's your boss?
0: You know me, I'm a wanted man, mate. Everyone wants me, mate.
1: Oh, I've got a request for after this. Dead or alive, you know that? Wanted dead or alive.
0: Okay.
1: Who's
0: wanted dead or alive?
1: You. Clearly. Okay. You're a wanted man.
0: I'm always wanted.
1: Ah, the wanted gem himself. Who's your boss? Who's bossing you around, Andy?
0: Nah, it's just my boss from my other job, disability advocacy there. She's just ringing to say, asking me how my meeting went with Inclusion NT this morning. I said, yeah, it went really well.
1: She probably just said, keep up the good work, Captain Deadly. Words to that effect.
0: That's it.
1: Anyway, we just started playing this song, Driving Wheels.
0: Oh, another band, Bungie classic.
1: Hey, look, Jono's on the line.
0: Hey, Andy, that's what I like about not complicated. Sure, Andy walks out of the studio sometimes.
1: Andy's got to do what Andy's got to do.
0: That's it.
1: By just leaving his sidekick here to fend for himself.
0: Let's rock this out.
1: Just talk over the intro. It'll sound more professional.
0: Okay.
1: So, yeah. Coming up.
0: Hey, Darcy, were you allowed to do this with Sun FM?
1: Hell no. We got way more creative reign.
0: Now that you talk over the intro, we're allowed to do this with Sun FM?
1: Yeah, except you can't. So we didn't have long, deep cuts like this.
0: Right.
1: Oh, I see now the beats come in. We need to stop talking just before the vocals come in. You sound real professional.
0: One, two, three.
1: All right, turn off the mics.

0: See if we're real flash, we talk over the outro.
1: Yeah.
0: Proper professional ways.
1: Yep.
0: There's no more choruses coming, eh? You know this song better than I do. Also, correction. Big shout-outs to Gottlieb.
1: Yeah.
0: I pronounced it wrong. Shame job.
1: Guys, we're not far away from the national news hour. It is.
0: We really are.
1: 12:50.
0: We've got about 5 minutes to go. We've probably got enough time for a bit of Bon Jovi, and that's it.
1: That's it.
0: Have you heard about, speaking of Bon Jovi, have you heard about these gangs that they have up north? They're all named after 80s rock bands. What, you never heard that? Andy's shaking his head here.
1: I haven't heard of it.
0: Well, would you like to learn?
1: Yeah.
0: All right. So one of them is called the Jovi Boys. You know Wadi? Have you heard of Wadi Community?
1: Yeah.
0: Yeah. Doesn't sound very convinced.
1: Don't mention that place. I've heard a lot about that place over the last few weeks.
0: Well, I'm about to mention it.
1: Apparently, I heard that place has been in full riots over the last few weeks. There's been a lot of trouble up there. In the Wadi community.
0: Yeah. So Wadi is a community 400 kilometres southwest of Darwin.
1: Yep.
0: Featuring dominant gangs like Judas Priest, the Evil Warriors, Metallica, Slayer, and Bon Jovi. Jovi Boys, centred in the Pepperminati community. This younger generation Outback Gang adopts the style and namesake 1980s hair metal icon of John Bon Jovi. According to Australian criminology research, these groups emerge in response to rapid population growth, Andy. Severe housing overcrowding and limited employment opportunities. Yeah, we do joke around, but there is a reason for all this. As there is a reason for all of the social unrest and disorder in this town as well. It comes from driving mob out of the communities 20 years after John Howard cutting all the funding for communities and all of the good programs for mob. And now we're feeling the damaging effects. And then in Wadi.
1: Well, the big story of the week this week that I've been hearing.
0: Oh, just change the topic altogether.
1: The big story I've been hearing this week is the Whitegate camp down the back here.
0: Yeah, the water situation.
1: Nah, the Whitegate camp are saying that they want more houses in the community. They just want a roof over their head.
0: Of course they do.
1: Yeah, they don't want to be living in tin sheds. They reckon
0: they want
1: houses in the community.
0: Would you want that?
1: Nah.
0: Hell no. Extremely. So I've got a friend, Rod Moss. Shout out to Rod Moss.
1: Yeah.
0: He's always been going out there, running shopping, doing helping get water, help run mob to and from out there.
1: Oh, yeah.
0: Just an absolute legend of a guy. And I remember kind of growing up and we would go out there, go for visits and bring spare tire and stuff. And I just remember thinking, wow, like why does he give so much? Like I never got it. And nowadays I'm kind of thinking about it like, because it's an obligation to the mob who don't have it. And like that, all the town camps are doing it rough.
1: Yeah, exactly.
0: Let alone Irkalanj is actually the worst of. Only got incorporated in the early 90s and still doing it really tough out there. And clean water is a human right.
1: That's it.
0: Especially for mob who've been displaced off their land to begin with. So, big shout-outs to all the town camps out there. If we wanted to go through it, we're talking about Basso's, we're talking about Abbott's Camp, Charles Creek, we're talking about Walpre Camp, Drive-In, Hidden Valley, Little Sisters. We've got most of them before, Larapinta, Trucking Yards, Golders, Whitegate there, and Namajira town camps. So what's the latest with that situation, Andy, that you've heard? Is there any updates on it?
1: Well, apparently the story I heard the other day, there was a reporter out of Whitegate talking to the a traditional owner out there, and he was just saying that they would like a roof over their head. They don't want to be living in tin sheds. They want more houses out there. They want fresh, clean water. Yep. They can't get access to fresh water.
0: That's right.
1: So we just hope that
0: imagine
1: the,
0: we did that at the golf course. We'd be up in arms straight away.
1: We just hope that the territory government are listening to this and that they can get houses out there and get access to fresh water as soon as we can.
0: That's right. In the meantime, crank up a bit of Bon Jovi, will you? And interesting to follow up on these 80s rock band gangs. We can hold the news until just about a 5-minute song.
1: Right.
0: Get you to the news, Mr. Bon Jovi.

0: Yeah, talk over the outro, Andy.
1: Yeah, that's it.
0: That's real pro. What a banger.
1: Hey, Darcy, I was thinking last night that, you know, with this whole Territory Day...
0: Yeah, what is your opinion on
1: With this Territory Day firework thing...
0: He's doing quote-unquotes in the air.
1: I was thinking, right...
0: Air quotes.
1: Instead of holding the Territory Day on the 1st of July...
0: Yeah.
1: Why don't they hold the Territory Day on the same day as the show weekend? Because on the Saturday night, they got the big fireworks spectacular anyway, so... One day just let the explosives more let them off instead of letting people buy their own and blow them up. Why don't they just do one big fireworks spectacular at the show and say, right, happy Territory Day.
0: Just get it done.
1: Happy Alice Springs show. That's it. It's all done and dusted.
0: Yeah.
1: Boom. Let it off. See you later.
0: Make the ting go boom.
1: Make the ting go boom. That's it. It's all done. See you later.
0: Yeah, that's right. I tend to agree, Andy. I kind of, it's an unpopular opinion. I hate fireworks, man. What do you think about
1: you
0: that?
1: Know, I used to love them when I was a kid, you know, getting out the front there. Boom! I used to love letting them off, but, you know, not now. It's getting a bit overdone, you know.
0: Overdone.
1: Didn't you, big crackers and stuff.
0: Just, yeah, you could just put on the VR if you want a war zone simulator.
1: Yeah.
0: Just chuck it on there. Because, yeah, you know, last night, and the poor dogs...
1: They were going ape.
0: My dogs, they had to chill in the studio. And they, imagine how loud it is for us with their sensitive ears. What, like, what must they be going through? You know what I think we should do, Andy? We need to start Dog Fest.
1: That's it.
0: We're going to take all the dogs out. We're going to have lots of bones. We're going to have businesses from all over town donating bones. What else do dogs like? Walkies. There'll be like walkies on the hour. No, walkies every half an hour. Lots of like water and, you know, bowls of milk for them. What else do dogs like?
1: Yeah.
0: It could be some doggy acupuncture, you know. Just get them 20 Ks out of town.
1: Yeah, again, Darcy, yeah, look.
0: 50.
1: Yeah, Darcy, look, if you're going to let off firecrackers, if I was to let off firecrackers, you know, load up the ute, head about 35 Ks out of town.
0: Yeah, why don't you go out of town?
1: Right, a few cartons of bourbon on the back, you know, camp out for night round with the swags. Ran you up and fire, let off a few crackers.
0: Whatever gets your rocks off,
1: But don't do it in town.
0: Don't do that.
1: Do it out of town, out bush, camp out for the night. Look, do it out there, but don't do it in town.
0: Yeah, or just have a, you know, like you say, once, you know, here comes the flag. Did you see that parachuter? Did you go down to the thing?
1: No, I seen it on Facebook. I was watching it live on social media.
0: That's pretty unterritorial of you. Nah, to be honest, I was just working. I probably wouldn't have gone. Big highlight was Steph singing the Territory Anthem, though.
1: Right.
0: Actually, we should chuck that on later. I wonder if we've got that somewhere. But, yeah, just get the fireworks done. One hit and then boom, that's it. But the Bogans wouldn't like that.
1: Well, Dusty, there was talk last year. There was talk of... they were going to ban people from buying fireworks and that they were only going to let the explosives mob let them off. But I don't know if they're going to put that ban in place or what, because there was talk of it. But look, again, you know, I don't like Territory Day myself, but look, okay, it's once a year to blow stuff up, okay.
0: Well, I mean...
1: Well, like I said, do it out of town. Don't do it in town. If you want to do it, get out of town and bloody do it out there.
0: Even just last night when we were packing down all that hella equipment and stage and stuff, there was people shooting around, and it's all very well until it goes like this, turns over and then starts firing in everyone's direction, and they got third-degree burns to the face and the crotch region, and they're starting spot fires up, and it's not very glamorous, Andy. At the end of the day, things get real.
1: Well, around near my place last night, I had firecrackers going off out the front, over the back fence. It felt like a war zone.
0: Exactly.
1: It felt like World War III.
0: We're lucky not.
1: Boom.
0: Nobody can sleep. We're lucky to live in an inner part of the world where we're not at war. Look at poor Iran right now. Iran.
1: Yeah.
0: And, you know, let alone Palestine and Ukraine and everybody's at war. We're in the most luckiest country.
1: Yeah.
0: We got to simulate that war zone. Like, fair enough. Yeah, if you like.
1: Well, just wait till tonight, Das. Wait till tonight. There's going to be more going on.
0: Oh, it's going to be going on for like 6 months. It's pretty, I don't know. A controversial opinion. I'm not a big fan of it. I mean, like, I think we should just become a state, maybe. That'd be worth celebrating. Yeah. And then we could let off some, I don't know, plant some trees. Mm. I don't know.
1: Well, last night, my housemate, he was asleep.
0: Oh, no.
1: Because he goes to bed at 7 o'clock in the evening. Because he's an old fella.
0: Early
1: he's
0: bird.
1: 78 years old.
0: Oh, that jilpy, you know? That I met at the Frank Gamma concert.
1: Yeah. He goes to bed at 7 o'clock at night. Can you imagine all the fireworks going off? And he's yelling at the top of his head going, going off. Like, I had to literally calm him down. He's going off. He's going, I said, Billy, it's this fireworks going off. And he's like, I can't sleep. And I said, yeah, I know. I said,
0: it's white fella bogan culture.
1: Oh, yeah.
0: I'm not into it. I reckon we should call that. We should leave that. And think about
1: it. It's all bogan territory, you know?
0: Yeah, I know. The bogans would get upset. And imagine the emissions, how much smoke and stuff, like the environment will be hating that.
1: Oh, yeah.
0: Anyway, this is a request going out to Vicky Williams. This is Prison Cell.
1: Hey, there's a text coming from Dave. Untrained personal with explosives.
0: Exactly. Plant some trees, Dave? Work on the nature strip.
1: Exactly.
0: This is Eastern Orinda Bang.

0: It's an R&B band there, straight out of Ginger Porter community. Yeah,
1: absolutely.
0: The Mission. And that photo on the front cover of that album, iconic, out front of the church there, unfortunately was there recently for funeral for my auntie. But classic. I remember when that recorded, got recorded in 2021. Shout out to Jez Conlon.
1: Yeah.
0: Recording that back in 2021. Now that is the ultimate classic. And now everybody has a song about straight out of Ginger Porter community. Yeah,
1: absolutely.
0: The Mission. And that photo on the front cover of that album, iconic, out front of the church there, unfortunately was there recently for funeral for my auntie. But classic. I remember when that recorded, got recorded in 2021.

0: I think I'll leave that alone. I think that's history.
1: You were a juvie, weren't you?
0: Yeah, juvie. Yeah, that's history, mate.
1: Didn't you
0: that's
1: go to Donnie's?
0: Yeah, that's history.
1: You were bragging about it the other day. I thought you loved talking about that.
0: No, look, that place was a holiday camp, and it's finally good to see it go, and I'm glad to see it's gone.
1: Got shut down, eh?
0: Yep.
1: Thank God.
0: Oh, absolutely.
1: Jalen is failing, man.
0: That place is a bloody holiday camp.
1: Holiday camp?
0: Oh, yeah.
1: Well, don't say that.
0: Oh, yeah.
1: That's not a holiday camp.
0: Yeah, they had a room there at Dondale where they had big flat screen TVs, PlayStation 4, so if the juvies are on good behaviour, they could play video games. Like, you know, they're meant to be in here serving time for breaking the law, and what, you're giving them video games to play? Come on.
1: Andy, don't say that. Actually, it reminds me of they're stuck in the system, in the words of Kira Voller.
0: Oh, yeah.
1: You know, these kids are not, at that age, they're not guilty of anything except for being in an unjust system and lacking the resources and structures around them for, you know, living a healthy life.
0: So exactly.
1: Of course you're going to do that. If I was in that same situation, I'd be doing the same stuff as them. So I don't think it's a holiday camp. I think that, yeah, we need new creative approaches, go back out on country, you know, connect with elders, go create stuff. I really liked the program where they were doing tool making. Shout out to Raina Klander, who was in that crew. They were going out making number 7 boomerangs, right. Going out for a couple of weeks, just getting back on the munter, on the earth. And, yeah, I'm going to play that song from Kira Voller later. And big shout out to my sis Kira. Last night, she got up with Bumpy, and it was actually really... The headliner that they booked, she really sounded a lot like Kira, especially right. In their last song. I feel like they're like spirit sisters. But Kira also got up and did a song that she'd written that Bumpy had helped her write.
0: Right.
1: And it was a real proud moment because I play in Kira's band as well. And then just seeing another band playing it, doing a really good job. And so Stuck in the System, we'll get that lined up later. And I have been in contact with her brother too.
0: Dylan.
1: He's...
0: Oh, what a brother, that one. Brother Dylan. He's a champion.
1: Yeah, big ups, Dylan. He's been...
0: He's come through the hard times, that boy. And I tell you what, he's come at the other side. And I tell you what, he's doing so well, Dylan. And big shout to Dylan.
1: Exactly.
0: He's a bloody champion.
1: Exactly. And he's, you know, it's like the diamonds, the pressure makes diamonds, or growing through the cement, you know, whatever metaphor you want to use. But he has been in contact with me. He's doing, do you remember that thing that happened here last year with Miss Kanina and it was called Dream Big?
0: Yeah.
1: So he's doing something now, planning it called Never Looking Back 2. Aims to bring the community together through music storytelling and celebration, creating a positive space for young people and families. If you would like to donate to that, you can head on over to GoFundMe and find the necessary campaign Never Looking Back to GoFundMe if you would like to contribute anything. Our studio is going to be contributing some studio time for doing workshops, and that's going to be over the 11th to the 15th of August, Andy.
0: Yeah.
1: That's your chore there.
0: And, of course, mentioning another big event that's coming up shortly, which is on our radar, which is not far away.
1: Yeah. What is this radar you speak of? It's a firework radar.
0: Now, as we know...
1: Oh, it's NAIDOC Week.
0: NAIDOC Week is coming up very shortly, 5th of July to the 12th.
1: Oh, and, next week.
0: This year is 50 years deadly.
1: Well, it's not even as old as Fink. That's a little sad. Fink Desert Race has turned 50. NAIDOC only just behind the Fink Desert Race, couldn't you?
0: Yeah. So 50 years deadly, so... looks like another big NAIDOC Week celebration this year at Anzac Oval like they did.
1: And Newlandia. That's part of it. Are you going to come down to that?

0: You don't know anything about this, eh?
1: What's Newlandia?
0: You didn't tune into my morning show this morning, did you?
1: What's it all about?
0: You don't care about me. It's a skate festival.
1: Oh, okay.
0: Yep. They're going to have Jamie Fijo and the Cruisers. Bantu Hip Hop Collective. We got the Havana Brown. You know she collaborated with Pitbull.
1: Okay.
0: And she's coming to Mbantwa for the first time. She's going to rock it. Plus there's going to be the Alice Kings, all the usual suspects.
1: Awesome.
0: It's next Friday, Andy.
1: Awesome.
0: And then don't forget, come down to the hip hop block party over at Gap View. We had an awesome hip hop gig last weekend. It was going off. Didn't see you there, Andy.
1: Nah.
0: But you hate hip hop.
1: Nah, it's too late of an evening, especially 8 o'clock at night. It's too late.
0: What's your bedtime?
1: Especially it's too cold to be out at night after 7 o'clock at night. It does get pretty cold after once the sun goes down.
0: Oh, must be tough.
1: If they had a couple of big half-cut 44-gallon drums with some fire going, yeah, it'd be bloody nice. You sit around the
0: I was the half-cut 44-gallon drum. Yeah, I mean, they did.
1: Put some fire drums out the back with some bloody fire going, be nice.
0: Well, they had gas bottles, bro.
1: Did they?
0: It was nice and toasty. There's nothing wrong with that.
1: Or put some wood fires out there.
0: Yeah, why not? Well, they do. They do.
1: Do they?
0: You would have seen it if you came down. To promote this gig this weekend, Andy. Actually, it's the following week. This is explicit. Maybe we shouldn't play it. Let's play it. This is Hip Hop Head from Dan the Underdog and Belly from

0: banger there.
1: Yeah.
0: That one's gone back a few years. 2012. Damn. Dan's been at it for a hot minute. That's 14 years old, bro. Started pronouncing my R's when I listened to him too much. What a classic. Are you a hip-hop head?
1: Yeah.
0: Will you always will be?
1: Yeah.
0: Yeah, you don't sound that convinced.
1: Nah, I am, but I like a bit of mixed, bit of this and a bit of that.
0: Well, that's what he said. If you like a little bit of Nickelback, do you like Nickelback?
1: Ah, mate, I don't mind Nickelback. I don't mind his songs, but I'm not really a big fan of his. But
0: nah, you're more of a hip hop head.
1: Yeah.
0: What about drum and bass?
1: Yeah. I don't mind a bit of drum and bass.
0: But what's your number one?
1: Nah. I've got no idea.
0: Country?
1: Yeah.
0: I feel like didn't you grow up on the station?
1: Yeah.
0: Did you? What station was that?
1: I've grown up, just about on every station.
0: Every single station you grew up? Really?
1: Yep.
0: So most of your childhood you were just going station to station?
1: Yep.
0: Now you're on the radio station.
1: That's it.
0: Damn, Andy. Big story there. Big chukuba.
1: It's like, I just want to bring up an interesting, I do want to ask a big question out there in our community. As we know, in 2030, one of our biggest events is finishing up in Alice Springs, the Red Sun and Nats.
0: Oh, thank God.
1: I'm just wondering what we're going to do without the Red Sun and Nats
0: in 4 years' time. Plant some trees,
1: but the thing is,
0: composting.
1: They're saying it's finishing up because it's taken the police out of their routine duties. Well, do we really need the police at these big motorsport events? Do we really need the cops hanging around at these motorsport events if it's going to take them out of their daily duties?
0: Yeah, it seems like they're bludging, isn't it? Do you really need to go watch the burnouts? Why don't you go and deal with somebody having a mental burnout?
1: Exactly.
0: Why don't you go and do some programs for the youth?
1: But, I mean, with these events finishing up, is the government going to put more money into bringing more events online for Alice Springs? I mean, look, we need more events.
0: Why don't you take that $30 million or whatever from Red Center Nats, put it into making a great drop-in center where people can, if they don't have a place to stay, they can come stay there, and there's D-Day and Underdog are doing hip-hop workshops. And
1: exactly.
0: That's the type of vibe we need.
1: Exactly.
0: We need that 7 days a week because we need more housing. We need more we need water for Whitegate. We need more general. Yeah, I mean, the town camp should be on par with all the other suburbs in town.
1: Yeah, instead of the government spending more money on that new earth mine out 130K north of county. Don't worry about that mine for now.
0: Don't worry about that mine.
1: We've already got Tanami Gold Mine. Just worry about what they've got for now. Use your resources out there. Put that money from the new mine into something decent. Don't worry about the new earth mine for now. Put that away and put that money to better use.
0: It's such colonial language too. Mine. Ah, this is mine.
1: Exactly.
0: It's bull twang.
1: Exactly.
0: Not a fan, Andy. Andy, I reckon we should get you kind of elected to some type of councillor role. Would you ever be on council?
1: Oh, if I had the chance,
0: The Honourable Andy Harrison.
1: Oh, yeah.
0: Oh, yeah. What?
1: I'm saying, if they're going to open up that new mine.
0: Remember for Brightling? Right?
1: If they're going to open up that new mine 130Ks north of town.
0: Yeah.
1: Right?
0: Should be what's mine is yours. What's yours is mine.
1: All our First Nations mob, they're going to be getting all the free royalty money out of that new mine.
0: It's not free royalty money. It's their land. It should be not even sold to a company. It should be run. If we were going to have a mine, get it run by the actual government and the land owners.
1: Exactly.
0: Directly. So 100% of the profit goes back, 100% back into the
1: exactly.
0: community.
1: Exactly.
0: And then we could actually make some action. We could actually get somewhere. Because right now, it's like, you can have a tiny, 2%, 1% of the actual gross earnings, and gross not even with an E, with a just double S, the way Sweden does it.
1: Yeah.
0: Have you heard about Sweden? So that's like one of the richest countries in the world, yeah?
1: Is it?
0: Yeah. So Sweden has got a bunch of iron ore. They got a bunch of base metals, critical minerals. And so they pretty much, it's a government-owned thing. And then they get 100% of that profit. That's why they've got a surplus for days. And they can actually have free healthcare. They can do all this amazing stuff that we can't hear because we're selling out to these big mining giants and selling our soul to the highest bidder and not even really getting anything back from it, Andy. So I agree. Why are we gonna start a new mine unless exactly. we're gonna do it right ways and go, all right, this is a necessary evil, I guess. Let's take it back. Put 100% of that money back
1: exactly.
0: into the territory, back into Australia. Mm. We can work on renewables. We can try and cancel that out.
1: And us, it's like one of the big mines up in West Australia is under investigation at the moment.
0: Yeah.
1: There's a big investigation going into one of the mines up in Western Australia.
0: Exactly.
1: Where what's happening is the blokes up in the mines,
0: yeah.
1: right? The blokes are becoming sexist, right? Because you know what they're saying? They're saying that, and I'll say this, they're saying that women shouldn't be working in the mines because they reckon mining jobs are not for women. They reckon the mines are a man's domain. And I'm thinking, hey, hang on. What's this? What, you think mining is just for blokes?
0: Well, is that why they call it a manhole?
1: But shouldn't it be 50-50?
0: Oh, yeah, 100%. I mean, that's some 1950s. Type rhetoric, Andy. I don't know why we still got that remnants of these dinosaurs talking like that. Although, who wants to work in a mine, man or woman, or a non-binary person?
1: Well, it's good money, that's for sure.
0: Yeah, well, that's how they get you, don't they?
1: That's it.
0: Andy, it's almost time for the end of the show. I reckon we need to go out with some Kira Vola stuck in the system. What yeah, do you reckon about it. That? And then it's time for Royston's sporting Roundup.
1: We'll be back tomorrow. We'll catch the Yellow String Show.
0: Kala mala.
1: So then, cheerio.
0: Peace.

0: Hey there, Harrison Peterson here from NIRS News, coming to you from the lands of the Yuggera and Turrbal peoples. A Taiwanese national will appear in court in Cairns today after being charged with people smuggling in far north Queensland. Australian Federal Police allege the 34-year-old arrived by boat with 10 to 15 foreign nationals north of Weipa on the west coast of Cape York Peninsula. Another man has been detained by Federal Police under the Migration Act. Instead of limiting the number of gambling ads on TV, the federal government should completely ban them. That's what Independent Senator David Pocock has told the ABC.
1: This is an opportunity to actually stop the normalisation of gambling amongst Australian kids. We now know that 3/4 of Australian children think that gambling is just a normal part of enjoying sport. We should be enjoying sport for what it is, rather than just this opportunity to flog off a harmful product.
0: The Albanese government is introducing its gambling ad reforms in Parliament today. Under the legislation, gambling company ads and logos are banned on football jerseys and in stadiums. 3 gambling ads can be shown on TV every hour before 8:30 p.m. under the proposed changes. The federal government has walked back a decision to let an algorithm determine the aged care support given to older Australians, and it couldn't be overturned. Now, a health bureaucrat will be able to review and overturn the decisions it makes. The change follows widespread concerns across the aged sector. Federal Aged Care Minister Sam Ray has told the ABC the government has listened to the concerns of older Australians.
2: We've listened and we've done the policy work to make sure that we get the best outcomes for older people. What this change means is that while the new assessment system is overall working well, there are outliers and there are a small number of people whose circumstances don't fit neatly into the framework.
0: Dingo killing has been banned on lands jointly managed by Indigenous groups and the Western Australian government across the state's wheat belt. The move was done to recognise the animal's cultural importance. Farmers are worried the decision will lead to livestock deaths and they now can't bait and trap and kill dingoes. WA's agricultural minister is urging landowners to have open and respectful conversation with traditional owners about dingo management. A cryptocurrency business has helped generate over $1 billion for the Trump family since Donald Trump began his second term as U.S. president. According to filed financial documents, $500 million in profit came from Trump's ties to World Liberty Financial, which was co-funded by his sons and U.S. Middle East envoy Steve Witkoff. Over $630 million came from royalties from Trump cryptocurrency, which was launched hours before his inauguration. President Trump has rejected accusations it's a conflict of interest.
3: I don't get involved in my personal. We have funds that run my money. And I purposely, I never speak to any of the people that run the money. But they're at big institutions and they invest in whatever they invest in.
0: In soccer, Belgium has rallied from 2-0 down to beat Senegal 3-2 in their World Cup game in Seattle. They kicked the winning goal after being awarded a penalty in extra time.
4: And it is over. From the brink to the next round, Belgium squeezed through to the last 16.
0: That's the call of Belgium's final goal on the World Cup website. Harry Kane scored both goals in England's 2-1 win over the Democratic Republic of Congo. And now a quick look at weather across the capitals for today. Mostly sunny in Mugajan, Brisbane with a top of 25. 23 and mostly sunny on Gadigal Country, Sydney, while it's 14 with a shower or two on Ngunnawal and Ngambri Country, Canberra. 14 with rain in Nam, Melbourne, and showers in Nipaluna, Hobart with a max of 15. A top of 15 and showers in Tandanya, Adelaide, partly cloudy and 17 degrees in Borloo, Perth, and mostly sunny in Garimilla, Darwin with a top of 31 degrees. And if you have a story or news you'd like to share, if there's something happening in your community that you want to let us know about, you can always send an email to news@nirs.org.au or message us on Facebook, Instagram or LinkedIn. And that's been the latest from NIRS News. Thanks for joining me.
5: 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Yeah, have a great one. 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
1: Good afternoon, Royston.
0: Good afternoon to you, Mark.
1: And another full show of roundups and results. And we've got a very special guest on today, Royston. Of course, we all know JC, your AFL analyst and umpire.
0: Yeah, are you talking to me later?
1: Yep. We've got his daughter, who is a emerging vocalist, a soprano. She's really beginning to attract attention right across the country, particularly from her rendition of the Australian National Anthem at the 2025 Powercore Stall Gift this year. And she's, as I said, she's a soprano, so...
0: 2025 was last year.
1: 2026, so yeah, and 2026. Thanks for that correction, Royston. But Isabella has a strong vocal range. To be a soprano, you know, and to be able to sing outside is not an easy feat to do. And now we're joined by Isabella. Good afternoon, Isabella. All right, we might have to just go to a song now, and then we'll get. I'll get on in 2 seconds.
0: Yeah, so just over 4 minutes.
1: All right.

0: 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The Royston Roundup. You want some sports? You want the facts? Tune in and get it right. Royston, 1:30 to 3 p.m. every Thursday. Remember, tune in to ACCC. You want the real stuff? We got it.
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2: And now, like I said before, Royston, after our break and we listened to Katie Hardlin, we've got JC Ueli's daughter, JC, as we all know, on Royston Spring Roundup. He's our AFL analyst and umpire. But we've got his daughter, Isabella Ueli. She is an emerging soprano singer, and she's just beginning to attract attention because of she performed the Australian National Anthem at the Power Core Stall Gift in 2025 and 2026 at a young age of 14 and a half. And now she's going from strength to strength, and it's amazing to be able to sing soprano in an outdoor environment. Is simply amazing for a girl of her age. And we're joined by Isabella now. Hello, Isabella. We've got Isabella on the line. You there, Isabella? Wait on, we're going to get her. You there, JC?
3: Can you hear me?
2: Yes. Can we have we're fascinated to have a chat with Isabella about her musical prowess and her developing career now as a vocalist.
3: She's right next to me, Mark. She's right next to me.
2: Yep. Good afternoon, Isabella.
4: Good afternoon, Mark and Royston.
1: Good afternoon.
2: So, Isabella, you're attracting national attention with your vocals. Can you tell us a little bit about how you began your career in music?
4: Well, I started off when I was very young. I used to love singing, and I thought I really love singing. I should start singing lessons, and at the age of 10 years old. And then one thing led to another, and I auditioned for Stall Gift, and I sang a rendition in front of the panel, and one thing led to another, and here we are today.
2: Awesome. And is it a family trait that as you got a history of artists in your family, or is it
4: but there's not a lot of it in our family, but my grandma, she used to do singing lessons as well.
2: Yeah.
4: So it is a little bit in my mum's side, but
2: That's amazing when you acknowledge that gift at a young age, or not knowing probably that it was a gift until you've begun to perform out in public.
4: 100%. I'm so grateful that I have this passion and this gift to be able to sing, and I feel like it's such a beautiful way to express yourself.
2: Great. Excellent. And are you a singer-songwriter too, Isabella, at the moment, or are you just an emerging creative person?
4: Well, I am dabbling into the songwriting. I am getting there, but I haven't composed anything yet. But yeah, it's definitely in the future
2: part. Yeah. So can you tell us a little bit more about your career aspirations? I understand you've been over to the USA.
4: Yes, that was a very interesting experience for sure. I valued the learning points that I got out of it, and it taught me a lot about how just extraordinary the life we live. Unfortunately, got a little bit cut short due to the war, but I'm very grateful for the experiences that I had over there.
2: And how did you acknowledge your vocal range? Was it something that you just found out as you began singing, or what? How did that, did this very high range really connect with you?
4: Yeah, well, it started off with my singing lessons, and then I've done, you know, competition singing competitions as well as exams.
2: When I get assessed on my vocal range. Yeah, and
4: it's all contributed to getting to the stage I am now.
2: Can you tell us what it must be like, similar to a footballer, JC, when you run out in the ground, you're full of anxiety and adrenaline. What's it like when you're going out in front of a crowd?
3: Booze and cheers too, quietly, Mark.
2: Yes.
4: There's always a little bit of nerves, but as soon as you get on that stage and you just start singing, everything just disappears and you're just in that zone. And when you're in that zone, it's like this beautiful, just amazing experience where it's just me and the song, and I really connect to that, and I just love the experience. I love being on stage. It's really become a part of who I am.
2: Wow. I always wondered, like, you know, when someone like a, like public speakers, they focus on maybe a clock on the back of the wall. What do you, where do your eyes go when you're on stage and looking out the crowd? Do you pan around, or do you have one focal point to keep your balance?
4: I definitely pan around at the start, but when I'm in that zone, I just stick and I'll look out back at my family and how grateful I am to them, and I'll look out to the whole beautiful crowd and focus, and I look at everything and I take it all in, and I just think.
2: Wow. Can you tell us what the future looks like for you as we head into, well, the middle half of 2026? How's the rest of the year looking like for you, Isabella, as an artist?
4: I'm in a musical called Frozen. I'm sure you've all heard of it.
2: Yes.
4: That's going on. It's going really well. I'm doing a couple of singing competitions again this year, and I'm doing a lot of auditions for a lot of plays of the sort, and yeah, going very well.
2: So more than just singing, Isabella, you're also an actress too.
4: Yes, correct.
2: And
4: I really love how at such a young age I've found such a beautiful passion.
2: Yeah.
4: I love the acting point of view, and I love being on the stage, especially. So, yeah.
2: What came first? Was it acting? Did you start off in school plays and then find your voice then? Which came first? Was it singing first and then came?
4: Definitely the singing. Definitely singing, like, I started off with some singing competitions like in Stedford, then one thing led to another, and then I got into musical theatre later on. We went to Sydney, which was a great experience, and I went in the Ultimate Mice Battle. The winner did get a pass straight into Australian Idol. I went up against some amazing competitors, and yeah, it's
2: really
4: good. It's a great experience.
2: Great. Well, I can see you're a person who likes to seize every opportunity that's available to them, and
4: 100%. I wouldn't have it any other way.
2: What?
4: If you would like, I would be happy to sing you a song.
2: Oh, that would be simply amazing. Well, what would you like to sing, Isabella? Stormy, well, we've had a bit of stormy weather, haven't we, Royston, of recent?
1: Mm-hmm.
2: Yeah, it hasn't been the best, but That might be very much appropriate for here.
1: Yeah, here Alice Springs right now. It's cloudy.
2: Yeah. Well, when you're ready, Isabella, we'd love to hear your voice.

0: Wow. Such strong control and confidence, and we can see that you're certainly going places, Isabella.
1: Thank you. Very much appreciated.
2: What do you feel like doing?
0: Clapping. Yeah, Royston's... If you could see Royston in the studio now, he's very, very grateful for this opportunity.
2: Really good.
1: Thank you so much. Thank
0: you. Great. Thank you, Isabella Ueli, for coming on the show. And Royston's Sporting Roundup has, again, had another amazing opportunity to showcase a rising talent in Australia.
2: Yeah.
0: We might go to a break now and come back for our football review, AFL football review.
2: Yeah.

0: and we're joined again. Royston, put the siren on. Hopefully we've got JC on the line. And this is Royston's Sporting Roundup, talking to our AFL analyst and umpire, JC Ueli. Are you there, JC? There's something, we'll have to get him on. We will get him on. Mm-hmm. And he's coming on right now. It's an interstate call. JC's in central Victoria at the moment, and we will get him on the line very shortly. And I think we've got JC on the line now. And hey there, JC.
1: I can hear you, Mark. Can you hear me?
0: Yes.
1: How are you, fellas? A few technical issues today.
0: Yes. But anyway, the AFL for the round, Royston, what round are we looking at from last week?
2: So last week on 25th of June with round 16, look, Brisbane Lions up against the Sydney Swans.
0: That was Thursday last week.
2: Yeah, the Gabba. Foot on the score.
1: The game was, Mark? What was the... I didn't quite hear Royston
2: there. Brisbane against Sydney.
1: Yes. And what was the result there?
2: Yeah, the Gabba. Yeah, I actually saw the match on TV and I'm not happy about it.
0: And the final score was...
2: Yeah, the full-time scores for it is Brisbane finished with a total score of 126 points. Sydney Swans finished with a total score of 83 points. And Brisbane won by 43 points.
0: 43 points? 43 points?
2: Yeah, well, I'm not happy.
1: 43 points was the margin, Mark and Royston. Mm-hmm. And the Brisbane Lions, after their bye, have come back with a bit of vengeance. And I think I might have said on the show last week that I believe that this was the start of the run for the Brisbane Lions, Mark.
0: Yes.
1: And I quietly liked them last Thursday night. They were just too good in the end for a... I wouldn't say disappointing, Sydney, because I believe that the Brisbane Lions are a very good football team. The Sydney Swans aren't that far behind, but I think now we've seen a clearer picture of the real standouts, and I believe it's Fremantle and Brisbane. They're the two standouts at the moment. Unless things change the next few weeks, the Sydney Swans have got a couple of injury blows to come out of that game. Wicks is out, and a big loss is Joel Amati up forward. He's done a tendon around the Achilles, I believe. So he's out for about probably 6 or 8 weeks. So that's a massive loss for Sydney, because Amati's another focal point up forward with Charlie Curno and co. And now Sydney are one man, big man down and one good backman down. So they're going to have to cover up their position because they're in a good position on the ladder and they don't want to slip down the ladder. Brisbane, on the other hand, they were fantastic, Mark and Royston. They really showed that they might have got their mojo back, which I half anticipated. And I believe there was a few very shrewd punters out there, Mark, that had a little wager on Brisbane for the flag, because they're in a good position on the ladder and they don't want to slip down the ladder. Brisbane, on the other hand, They were fantastic, Mark and Royston. They really showed that they might have got their mojo back, which I half anticipated. And

0: Hillfall Gibson otherwise. So that was a good result for them. But it was a great performance by Brisbane, and Sydney come back home this weekend against the Bulldogs, and I think they might bounce back.
1: And what did you put it down to, JC? Was it the home ground advantage? What made it?
0: Well, I think, Mark, what happened, I just think that Brisbane had just started getting there. They had a bit of time to think about where they might have gone wrong before the bye. And now the bye came in. They've obviously worked on a few things on the ground. And I'll tell you, there's one player there who makes him look very good up forward because of another focal point is Eric Hipwood, who's coming back from a severe knee injury. He's back, I think, second week now. And if he can stay sound, that's a very formidable forward line. You've got Logan Morris, Charlie Cameron, and Eric Hipwood amongst Zach Bailey and a few others. And then Cam Rayner can float forward. There's a lot of depth there and very dangerous team. And the three-peat is not out of the question.
2: A 6th of June last Friday had the Hawthorn Hawks up against Western Sydney Giants at the MCG. Full time scores. Hawthorn finished with a total score of 96 points. Greater Western Sydney Giants finished with a total score of 82 points. Trends Hawks won by 14.
0: Well, the Hawks got away with it. Giants looked a bit threatening at stages, but just couldn't bridge that gap. They were brave, the Giants. They had a couple of big injuries early in the piece, which really crueled them. With a couple of players going down there. Brent Daniels was one of them, which is a massive loss, where he's been playing very, very well in recent times. But Hawthorn just a little bit too classy. They had the right players in the right places at times. But when you're losing Brent Daniels and Max Krzyzewski with a knee, made things a little bit difficult. And they were just a bit too good, the Hawks. It was tricky conditions at the MCG, but it was a masterclass performance by, obviously, Will Day, who's completely starting to dominate the game now. He's getting right back to his best form. I tell you what, Hawthorn looked fantastic while he's there. And while he's there, the Hawks are going to be a chance. And John Newcombe was in great touch. He had 31 possessions. And unfortunately for the Giants, well, they've been struggling and just can't quite get their mojo. And when Nick Watson kicks those two goals late, I mean, Ginnivan got in the axe and Dalton got in the axe, it's just a bit too much for them. Good win by the Hawks. The Giants, they're really struggling to make the top 10 now. I think that's pretty obvious for everyone to see.
2: First game for Saturday the 27th of June, around 16, is Carlton Blues at Marvel Stadium up against the West Coast Eagles. Full-time scores for match. Carlton finished with a total score of 117 points. West Coast finished with a total score of 64 points. And Blues won by 53.
0: Well, 6 in a row for the Blues under the new caretaker coach Josh Fraser. So I think the lid's off. And it's full steam ahead now for the Fraser freight ship, I think. They dominated the Eagles, who usually struggle around Marvel Stadium. That's no secret. They've got a very poor record there. But Carlton looked very good. And then they sort of really got their mojo in action late in the third quarter and then raced away with it. And the Blues were very comfortable. Probably one of their biggest wins they've had for quite a while. But they came out of the blocks.

0: in the first term, really, and we kicked three goals in like the first 3 or 4 minutes of the game and really set up a winning break early and put the pressure on West Coast. Showed glimpses of good players doing their bit on the ground, and Harley Reid was matched up with Patrick Cripps. It was a very mouth-watering duel in the middle of the ground. The young buck versus the old bull. And they were having little skirmishes around the ground, and they were quite very good competitive stuff, but I think there's a lot of mutual respect there, where the young fella saw up to Cripps and said, "You're a dual Ballarat medalist, and I don't mind getting beat by you." And that's what happened. But the Blues, they've seemed to find a bit of space now all over the ground, Mark and Royston, and they're still running in waves. And when Jagger Smith and Sam Walsh got busy, they started really linking the ball forward to Mitch McGovern, and all sorts of players are starting to get into the act, and Kemp was getting involved. And so Carlton were very good. They got another good game against Richmond. You would think the Blues would win that game, but it's a big chance Carlton to make top 10 now. They're not far off, and the way they're going, they're just about one of the informed sides of the competition outside of Fremantle. As always, there's two or three teams in a clump, but it was a good win by Carlton. West Coast, you can't take much away from West Coast. They've exceeded probably expectations this year by winning four games already, and So I think they've done pretty well, and they might pitch another game or two before the season's out. Andrew McWalter can really bounce and work with this group and try and get them up to possibly even on the edge of the 10 next year.
1: Next match. After when Carlton West Coast won, is Collingwood Ragbrowers up against Richmond Tigers at the MCG. Full time scores. Collingwood finished, Tigers got 106 points. Richmond Tigers, Tigers got 72 points. And Collingwood won by 34 points.
0: Well, Collingwood, they just need to keep winning, Mark and Royston, to have a chance for that wild card spot. They're in 9th and 10th position. Mick Dacos continues to lead the way again, you know, with 31 possessions, and he's in Brownlow medal winning form, that's for sure. Dacos, he's a real star, and this might be his year. But look, it was sort of not a bad game for the Tigers. Tim Taranto kicked 4 goals. Yeah, a bit of a highlight for the Tigers. They've been really struggling, let's admit. They have been struggling, but Collingwood came through. And I think you'll find that now they've got these big tests coming up. Like, they go to the Gold Coast this weekend, and they play, I think, Carlton in a couple of weeks. Become a big test for them. They need to continue to keep winning to have a chance to play that wild card team in the 9th or 10th. But it was a great day. DeGoey continues to carry his great form. He had 27 possessions, and he was very good as usual. But Collingwood got the results, and Richmond were just lamenting, and they're struggling at the moment.
1: Last match for Saturday the 27th June is Port Adelaide Power up against Adelaide Crows, the Adelaide Derby. Bitch. Full time scores for Port Adelaide finished with a total score of 97 points. Adelaide Craig finished with total score of 71.
2: So what did you make of that game, JC?
1: 26.
0: Well, it was the upset of the round, Mark.
2: Yes, it was.
0: Adelaide weren't expected to win, and it put a big hole in Adelaide's top four chances, that's for sure. I don't think the football world saw this one coming, but the dynamic duo got into action, Butters and Hall Francis for the power, and they had all the answers. 37 disposals for Butters, 29 for Horn Francis, and they just dominated the midfield and really stopped the ball from getting down like Crow's hands. And Corey Durden and Mitch Georgiades jumped in with three goals each. And then, you know, Joe Berry and Jace Burgon got him with a couple of goals each. And it was the win I believe that Port Power fans didn't expect. So that was a good opportunity, but I think the talking point out of this is the performance of Adelaide after showing brilliant signs leading into this round. They were awful, and I know we've got to be forgiving of a team to have a bad game from time to time, but I tell you what, there was a few questions asked. The only shining light was a bit of form regained by Darcy Fogarty, who kicked five goals. He's been out of sorts in recent times, but he showed a bit of form, so that's the one shining light the Crows can take out. But overall, the majority of the team was down, or got their hands on the ball first, and got the result.
1: Sunday the 28th, best match on the 28th is North Melbourne Kangaroos playing at Marvel Stadium up against the Essendon Bombers. Full time scores, North Melbourne finished with a total score of 79 points. Essendon Bombers finished with a total score of 65 points. And North Melbourne won by 14.
0: Well, for the first time since 2019, the Kangaroos have won three consecutive games. And Essendon's season continues to spiral and obviously gets only worse because they just can't seem to win a game. They're stuck on the bottom with one win, really struggling all over the ground. I think Sam Durham's the only one that's really having any impact at all, throwing his head on the ball. He reminds me of a bit of an Elliot Yeo, a bit of a bulldog type of bloke who just goes through the packs and grabs the ball, and he's like a dog with a bone, you know, he doesn't want anyone else to get the ball. And so he was very gallant for the Bombers, but overall they weren't chasing, they weren't manning up. Kangaroos were probably should have won by 10 goals, but kicked a lot of points and missed a lot of easy shots within 20-25 from home. But
2: they do like Marvel Stadium.
0: What's that, sorry, mate?
2: North Melbourne do like Marvel Stadium, don't they?
0: Well, they do, but, if you're a serious top 10 contender when you're playing the bottom side, you really should be beating them by 40 or 50 points.
2: Yeah.
0: If you've got any hope of doing any damage in the finals, but in the end, the Bombers were coming back. And they just sort of stopped North Melbourne. And I don't know, Mark, I just don't think they had to kill a punch at the moment, North. And if they make up the 10, they'll just make up the numbers. And I can't see them being any threat whatsoever. And there's one team I think you can quite safely put a line through for any premiership shot at the title, because I don't think they're good enough. At the moment, they're sort of justifiably one of the top teams at the bottom of the ladder, because the rest aren't going any good. But I think we're just going to put everything in perspective here. Harry Sheasel, Luke Davies-Zerniak, they stood out in the crowd with their disposal. Harry Sheasel got 43 possessions. And you take him out of the equation, and the Bombers, the way they'll come out, might have caused the upset. But anyway, that's the story of that game. Bulldogs got the result, but I don't think Alistair Clark is too thrilled.
2: Yep. We might talk about another story later, JC, and that's Essendon's plight. Who's going to be the coach of Essendon?
0: Well, at the moment, I still believe it's James Hurt. And Dean Solomon is just there as their caretaker, and I don't believe he'll get the job. I think the cat was out of the bag with Hurt. They're trying to take the pressure off him. And they smoke screen Dean Solomon to the picture to get Hurt in. But I think that's the way it's going. And I think the cat was out of the bag, and an old saying, mate, loose lips sink ships.
2: Yeah.
0: And I think there's a lot of loose lips around the Bombers with people talking about James Hurt. If I can protect the species, Hurt, I think. He sort of comes in, I want to cover him up at all expense, and anyway. So that's the story there.
1: What? Yeah, we'll talk about it more after the... The next round, last match for round just completed, is a Fremantle Dockers playing at home up against Gold Coast Suns. Full time scores. Fremantle finished with a total score of 80 points. Gold Coast Suns finished with a total score of 29 points. And Dockers won by 51 points.
0: Well, the story out of this is how poorly the Gold Coast Suns went. They were awful. 29 points, I think just about the lowest score they've ever scored. If it's not, it'd be very close to it. Fremantle just choked them in the run. They beat them at every contested ball. Luke Jackson dominated all over the ground. And then, you know, you got your Tracy coming into the picture up forward, and then, Shea Bolton, Dudley, all these guys just starting to show up, and they were just too good. And Gold Coast, well, I don't know what to say about them. The wheels have really fallen off. Very disappointing. I think you'll find that after round five, Mark, they were favourites for the flag. Now they'd be lucky to make the finals. It's quite amazing, really.
2: It's a big disappointment.
0: They've just fallen off the perch. Yeah. It just hasn't happened for them. And I think Dima Harvick's got a lot of issues there. A real lot of issues, and I know he's a brilliant coach, but what a thousand things, I want a bloody leap. You know, Bailey Humphrey wants to come back to Victoria, and Rouse bought a house in Victoria, and I just don't see where they're going to try and stop these fellas, because they're wanting out half these blokes. I'm not sure. There's a bit of disconnection going on there. It started back a few weeks back when the team manager was caught up in a betting scandal. And ever since that day, it's just gone downhill, one thing after another. And, I just don't know where they're at. I think if they don't win this weekend, Mark, I think it's curtains for them for the year. I really do. They just dropped off and completely disconnected. Three goals for the whole game is clearly not good enough. And you're a Gold Coast Suns fan, you'd be very disappointed with what's going on there at People's Choice Stadium. Fremantle, on the other hand, 15 in a row, I believe. Absolutely flying. First time in the history of the club. They usually say if you win 15 games, you usually make the grand final. And 15 in a row like that for the Dockers. They're going great guns. Would you believe they have no injuries on their list?
2: Wow.
0: A whole 44 players to choose from. And I think I might have mentioned this a couple of times, Mark, in the past. The less injuries you have and the fuller squad you've got, you usually make it to the big dance. And that's the way it looks.
1: Yeah.
0: As Fremantle versus whoever, In my opinion, I think the Brisbane Lions are going to have a dip at it. And probably the only team that can really take Fremantle on, I reckon. I think they've got everyone else covered. So I'm interested to see. But look, they're going well. They're going to GWS this week. You think they'd beat them at home? And like I said, the story out of this game was Gold Coast something. How poor they were.
1: The final buys for season. Western Bulldogs, Geelong Cats, St Kilda Saints, Melbourne Demons.
2: Which will be all back again this week.
1: As of today.
2: Yeah. So we're heading now to Royston. We're heading round to round 17, is it right?
1: Mm-hmm. Yep, round 17 kicks off tonight. We have the Geelong Cats in fourth place, playing at home at Cardinia Park, up against the Brisbane Lions in fifth place.
0: Game of the round for me, fellas. The Cats have got Bailey Smith and Stewart back. Brisbane Lions have lost a couple of players. Zorko's not coming back again. He'll need another week. McCluggage another week. Before I heard that, I was anticipating Zorko to be playing. I was going to lean towards the Brisbane Lions because I think they're on the trip back to greatness. But at home, and the Cats at full strength, it's mighty hard to beat. We saw what happened in the grand final last year, but Brisbane had a full list. There's four or five of those players not playing. It's going to be very difficult for the Lions. I'm going to tip Geelong in a tight one. No great confidence, because Brisbane Lions are a great team. Going for Brisbane, but it's going to be a tight match. Wouldn't surprise me if the Lions get up.
2: Gee.
1: Yeah, well... What? Tonight's match, I'm going the Cats.
2: Okay.
1: First game for tomorrow, 3rd of July, is the Sydney Swans in second place, playing at the Sydney Cricket Ground, up against the Western Bulldogs in 8th place.
0: Well, it's going to be an interesting game. I'm led to believe that the Bulldogs are running out to the banner and the song. And the song sort of goes like this at the SCG. Sons of the South, R-O-N-Y, they'll come out smiling, Royston through and through. That's what they're
1: going to
0: be saying, I think.
1: JC, you almost make me laugh.
0: I think that the Sydney Swans will bounce back. Mm-hmm. And the chance of Royston going around the ground. They'll need your spiritual help this weekend, Roy.
1: Mm-hmm.
0: And I think that when the chant of Royston... I think the Bulldogs supporters will be cheering that on also. So, the Sydney Swans for me, fellas.
1: Mm-hmm. Yeah, JC, I'm the same.
2: Of course, yeah.
0: You're
2: thinking
0: the Sydney Swans, mate?
2: Yeah, I'll go Sydney too.
0: Yeah.
1: Well,
0: I think the highlight of the game is going to be the chant for Royston, I reckon. You'll take John Lamardi's spot.
1: Next match, and the second match for Friday is the West Coast Eagles playing at Tamworth Optus Stadium up against the Adelaide Crows. It's 16th versus 6th place.
0: Well, Adelaide were awful last week, and it don't get any easier going to West Coast. You think Adelaide would win, but if this West Coast is going to roll them, it's going to be this week, because that was just awful last week. And I think Wayne Malira up at the back line there is a massive loss. They were all at sea last week. I'm going for the Crows, but I don't think it's going to be a thrash. I think it'll be very tight, and we'll see what happens. But I think Adelaide Crows will get over the line, but no great shake.
1: Mm-hmm. First match on Saturday the 4th of July. The Hawthorn Hawks playing in Launceston. Hawthorn Hawks at like third place. Playing against Melbourne Demons, currently in 7th place.
0: Well, the Hawks go to Launceston, they're practically unbeatable down there. But there's a couple of players that might not be playing, so we'll just watch. There's a bit of a 50-50 on Wizard Watson. He left the ground with a hamstring last week. So we'll keep our eyes on that. But overall, I believe Hawthorn will win. And I don't like taking teams that are under $1.50. For my best bet of the round, but I believe that they will be my best bet, about $1.47. I think it's pretty close. So Hawthorn is the bet of the round for me, fellas.
2: Yeah, of course.
0: And that's the team that all the scribes out there would be putting down their footy tips.
2: Yep.
0: And once we get them over the line, they can put that down as one extra for their football tips, which is great.
2: Of course, Community Radio doesn't promote betting on in any shape or form. And we certainly are guided by the statistics and player form.
0: And that's Hawthorn.
2: Yes.
1: The next match on Saturday, 4th July, have Greater Western Sydney Giants in 14th place. Playing in Canberra, up against Fremantle Dockers, who are at top of the ladder.
0: Well, the Giants, the only thing they've got going for them is they're playing at home. And I just don't know where they're at, the Giants, a team that promised so much and delivered so little this year. I know they've had a lot of injuries, but geez, they've been really awful lately. And Fremantle, they're the premiership favourites, and they're going beautifully, and I expect them to win again.
1: So the Greater Western Sydney Giants are playing over in Canberra.
0: Yes.
1: And their actual home ground is in western suburbs of Sydney.
0: Well, there was a rumour going around that the Giants want to poach Royston Thompson to be their spiritual leader.
1: But I think the Swans have something to say about that, finally, Ruby. Next match. Saturday, the 4th of July, is a Gold Coast Suns. They're playing at home up at Gold Coast in 11th place. Up against the Collingwood Magpies in 10th.
0: Very tricky game, this one, fellas. Gold Coast were terrible last week. They come back home again. Look, if they get over the line, they keep their season alive. Collingwood, they're not at their full strength, but this is a very even match. A team that's playing away from home and a team that's playing at home is out of form. So, they have to have a stab. I'm going to go for the Gold Coast Suns just because I'm going to give them one more chance. It's a very crucial game, this, for both sides.
1: Last match for Saturday the 4th of July is Richmond Tigers in 17th place, playing the MCG up against Carlton Blues in 12th.
0: Carlton for me here, fellas, to make it 7 in a row under the guidance of Josh Fraser. Richmond just battling away. They'll be there somewhere, but I think when the whips are cracking, Carlton will be in front of at the end of the game.
1: Sunday the 5th of July. First match of two matches Sunday is the Essendon Bombers in last place, the ladder's up 18th place, ladder, up against the St Kilda Saints in 13th place, playing at Marvel Stadium.
0: St Kilda for me, Essendon's going too bad.
1: The final match for the round of Port Adelaide Power playing Adelaide Oval in 15th place, up against the North Melbourne Kangaroos in 9th place.
0: Kangaroos haven't won at Adelaide Oval for, I think, the last 15 games. I expect North Melbourne to win this one. Mm-hmm. And that's all she wrote, fellas.
2: It all sounds good, JC, with a few turn-ups, and we'll have to wait and see how the round pans out.
0: Absolutely, Mark.
2: There's always questions. Royston, you had a question for JC you wanted to hold till after the...
1: with one of the clubs recently, we were discussing. Let's discuss it further now.
2: And that's...
1: And with the cage of the Bombers.
2: Yeah, you mentioned who's going to be the coach. Will James Hird get the nod, which it seems more than likely that he will? And just picking up on your comments you made before, JC, about the standing coach at the moment.
0: Well, I just believe that the word got out just a fraction early for Hird. Someone leaked that information, and it's made it a little bit awkward at Essendon because the pressure's on everywhere, and they made Dean Solomon the caretaker coach and the front man and all this business. But I don't think he's the man. I think they want Hird, and they use Solomon as a bit of a shield for Hird, trying to take the pressure off him. But the clever scribes are all over Hird, and they know that they want him as their man, so they haven't relented and don't really believe that Dean Solomon's the man for the job, and they believe Hird's already got it. So I think Essendon's just come clean. I think they're making themselves look very silly if James Hird does come out to be the coach. It'll be the worst kept secret going around. I think they just need to just put it all on the table and say, right, we've won Hird. Hird's coming. Get on board for 2027, Essendon supporters, and let's try and make this club great again. Because at the moment, they're going awful. One win for a super club like this is no good. So good for the competition. The competition needs the Carltons, the Collingwoods, and the Essendons to be firing. And Marvel Stadium the other day had half the stadium. So, you know, it's not a good look. And I think now the Bombers really have to come on the front foot and come clean with their supporters. I think there's just too much rubbish going on, Mark and Royston, you know, and I just think just come clean. If you want Hird, Hird's the man, say it. There's no process here. We want Hird, and that's it. But they're making out as a process, and I don't know why they're even talking like that. I've got no idea. But if Hird happens to get the job, this has just been egg on their face. That's all I'm going to say, just egg on their face. They just haven't come clean with the whole saga. And they're going to make themselves look ordinary in the football wise, you know, and I don't know why they want to do that. I think they're going bad enough as it is. Anyway, that's my take on it, Mark.
2: Yeah, and the other topical team that is worth to mention is the Carlton. What's happening at the club with Carlton? Will Josh Fraser, he's an interim senior coach. There's talk he doesn't want the job if he was selected. What's your take on that?
0: Well, you can't fault his form, Mark. He's 6 from 6.
2: Yeah.
0: He's the only caretaker coach ever to have an unblemished record. And, you know, it more than likely be 7 from 7 on the weekend.
2: Oh, of course, yeah.
0: And, you know, like I'm not saying that Richmond haven't got a hope. Everyone's got a hope in a two-horse game. But I just think that 7 out of 7 continued pressure for Josh Fraser to be the coach. I'm led to believe John Longmire is a very strong candidate also. I don't think it'll be either of those two outside. I can't see it happening. It's either John Longmire or Josh Fraser for me. Ken Hinckley's been linked to Tasmania, so I think he's out of the equation. That's the word, that he's got the job already. That'll be announced shortly. But they play these games. I don't understand why they play these games. If you want someone, go after them. You know, just tell your supporters that you want this coach. The supporters want this coach. It just seems like a big secret, an unnecessary secret. You know, don't go on that flash march. You need to be open and transparent with your team and your supporters, especially who pay these guys wages. You know. Spending $1,000 for membership.
1: Yeah.
0: I just don't know. I don't know where they come from sometimes, some of these administrators of clubs.
1: Well, I can't remember. Some time ago, like James said, he was a coach of the Bombers.
0: Yeah.
1: Like many years ago.
2: Yeah, that's right. And
1: if he gets the job again, as a coach again, his second time as
2: that's coach the prodigal son.
0: Well, that's the other thing, though, Mark. You know, I keep reverting back that people have got short memories. The facts are the facts. Hurd was there when that drug supplement was going.
2: Yeah.
0: And it was a bad look for the whole industry. A lot of embarrassment was associated with all clubs, all supporters, to be associated. But then they want James Hurd back. I don't get it. You know, there's plenty of coaches out there, but I think Essendon's scrambling. I don't think they're going to be great for a long, long time, Mark. I think there's a lot of issues there that we don't know about. And look, they're the only ones to blame, really. They haven't been open and transparent and don't want to hide things or go for your life. But with all sorts of social media going on, Facebook and Twitter and all this stuff, it's very hard to hide things. And, you know, I just think the Bombers should come up on the front foot and encourage the supporters to back their club in.
1: Yeah, I've maintained each club board has changed the coach of the club during the season is the club board should wait till the post pre-season.
2: But it doesn't happen, Royston. It doesn't happen.
1: Let's do it then.
2: What should they? Should clubs do that, JC? End contracts mid-term or mid-season?
0: No, I think the contract should be fulfilled. I think the biggest problem the clubs face is their 6 and 8 year contracts. Yeah. Oh, that's garbage. But they're footballers, Mark. You know, I played football at a very high level. You know, you get injuries. We had one of our best players, I'll never forget it. They signed him up for 3 years. Very next week, he done his knee. You know, there's clauses involved with people who get injured, but the supporter loses out again, the club loses out again. I think these long contracts are fraught with a lot of danger. And we're only human. And no one's a Superman and no one's a machine. So this money for Zach Butters with $18 million and all this garbage, well, you can buy a whole squad for $18 million bucks. You know? He's good. Yeah, he's very good. Yeah. He put two guys on him to see how good he is. You know what I mean?
1: Yeah.
0: I don't know.
1: Yeah, but I'm just going to maintain that the board of club should wait and see where the club's sitting on the ladder by the end of the season.
0: Yeah.
1: So not just like that beginning of the season or midway through the season. Wait till the end of the season to make a decision on coach contracts.
2: Yep.
0: Well, there's only one man I know in the AFL that deserves a long contract at Sydney. That's Royston Thompson.
2: And how?
0: He's the only man. He's the spiritual leader of that club, Mark.
2: Yeah, I know. I realise that. I appreciate that. Yeah, he's well respected amongst the membership people down there at the Sydney Swans. What about other players who have got these big contracts, like, you know, Nasiah Wanganeen Miller, you know?
0: He's only in for a couple more years. So he signed, I think, a two-year contract for $2 million a year.
2: Wow.
0: But that's only 2 years, Mark. Imagine signing Nasiah Wanganeen Miller for 8 years and he goes down with an knee or an ankle.
2: Yeah.
0: I think that's a good move, but I think that's inspired by Wanganeen Miller because I think he's going to leave.
2: You reckon?
0: I think he's going to leave. Yeah, I do. I really believe that. I believe he's going to be going probably to Port Adelaide or Adelaide. I believe he'll be going there.
2: Yeah.
0: And I speak to a lot of Indigenous players that were recruited over the years into the AFL, and they're of the same mindset that he'll be going interstate, and that's why he only signed a two-year contract. So... Which, you know, it'll be deflating for the St Kilda team because they're building their team around a bloke like that. Look, there's no loyalty anymore, Mark.
2: Yeah.
0: The loyalty is gone, you know. It's not like it used to be back in the day where you played for the jumper, you played for the dollar. And the jumper is just the reason why you get paid.
2: Mm.
0: And I saw it firsthand with Charlie Kerner, 6-year contract with Carlton, 2 years in and he's out in Sydney.
2: Mm.
0: You know, 4 years, like, it's just ridiculous, you know, like...
2: But in saying that, you said Nasiah Wanganeen Miller, he is from South Australia, he's going back there, so there is some sense
0: well,
2: of coming
0: that's
2: home.
0: That's the talk, Mark.
2: Yeah.
0: And I think, again, it should be up front with everyone, say, look, St Kilda supporters, I'm here for 2 years, and then I will be probably going.
2: Mm.
0: And that's it. Enjoy the 2 years you're going to have with me. Hopefully you can fluke a premiership in that time. I think if you're open and transparent, there's no issue. But when it's all secretly done and then they disappear through the off-season, people get disgruntled, you know. Money doesn't grow on trees. People work hard for a living.
2: Yeah.
0: You know, don't want to put their money where they're going to get their value, I guess, you know. And,
2: yeah. Well, thank you, JC.
0: It's a disappointing thing, you know.
2: We've covered a lot today, and it was really good to have your daughter, Isabella Urelli, on the show. And
0: she thoroughly enjoyed it, Mark.
2: We look forward to getting on the show again.
0: One day, no problems.
1: JC?
0: Good on you, Royston.
1: The one thing I'm going to pass on to her from me,
0: yeah.
1: I mean, she really has a good singing voice.
0: Thanks, Royston. I really appreciate it, and I'll pass it on to her.
1: Mm-hmm.
0: All the best, fellas.
2: All right,
0: thanks, JC. Good on you, fellas. All the best. Have a good weekend, everyone.
2: Yep.
1: Yeah, so there's that time of day for this. Radio show.
2: Yep.
1: So. We've covered a lot of stuff today.
2: Yeah, we've covered a lot.
1: Yeah.
2: And we'll look forward to next week.
1: Mm-hmm.
2: And find out who will win.
1: Yeah.
2: As the round begins tonight.
1: Mm-hmm.
2: Round 16.
1: Yeah. Listen to Royston's Sporting Round from 102.1 FM Alice Springs and Tin Creek. I'll catch you next week.

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1: Hello, I'm Lewis Donaldson. Defence Industry Minister Pat Conroy insists the majority of the Labor movement is supportive of the AUKUS agreement. Minister Conroy has been asked about the ongoing debate over AUKUS within the party's broader membership. Speaking at the National Press Club, Minister Conroy says it's natural for parties to examine the aspects of such an agreement.
2: This is a huge multi-decadal undertaking that requires significant investment. It's in our national interest. I'll keep making that case, but support remains strong, but it should always be examined because it's not just the concept of this project, it's about delivering the project, and that's what we're focused on.
1: The comment comes ahead of Labor's national conference, which will be held later this month. Victorian opposition leader Jess Wilson says Matthew Guy deserves an apology from fellow Liberal MP Moira Deeming. The Victorian Liberal Party's state executive will meet tomorrow night, where Ms Deeming's candidacy ahead of the state election in November will be considered. It follows a police investigation into an alleged assault reported by Ms Deeming. Police concluded there was no offence carried out by Mr Guy, who has since demanded an apology. The Liberal leader says she's been clear that there should also be an apology.
3: I think that Matthew deserves an apology. The police investigated this matter thoroughly. There was evidence and it was determined by Victoria Police that no offence was detected. You know, Matthew is a decent person. His reputation has been impacted by this report, and I think he deserves an apology, and I've made that clear to Moira.
1: The US and Iran have held indirect talks in Doha as they seek to agree on the flow of shipping through the Strait of Hormuz and a lasting ceasefire. Sources familiar with the discussions say the focus was on discussing maritime traffic and unfreezing Iran's funds, two critical issues under the initial agreement, but there's no sign yet of a lasting peace. A Jewish advocacy group says the depiction of the Jewish community as having singular political views has encouraged anti-Semitism. The Jewish Council of Australia has appeared at the Royal Commission into Anti-Semitism and Social Cohesion today. Executive Director Sarah Schwartz says it's incredibly damaging. Certain opinions are associated with the entire Jewish community.
4: We see comments on our social media that align us

0: is due to appear at the hearing later today. A new five-year research program will test whether an innovative stem cell therapy can reverse the devastating effects of Parkinson's disease. Shannon Kirkwood has the details.
1: The $4.6 million five-year research program is being undertaken by the Florey Institute of Neuroscience and Mental Health. The therapy involves the transplantation of dopamine-releasing neurons with the potential to repair brain damage caused by Parkinson's disease without the need for long-term immunosuppression, a key limitation of other stem cell approaches. Professor Claire Parrish says the aim of the research is to give people living with the disease the movement and brain function they have lost. Parkinson's disease affects more than 200,000 Australians and is the fastest growing neurological disease globally.
0: Now to sport. Sydney Swans veteran Dane Ramby will return from a calf injury for tomorrow night's AFL clash against the Western Bulldogs. Swans coach Dean Cox has also confirmed Hayden McLean will move back into the forward line. Tonight the Cats host the Lions to open round 17.
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13: 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We're coming together to say close Pine Gap, end the US alliance and sacred land back. Pine Gap is built on stolen sacred land. 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We look forward to seeing you at the Close Pine Gap Sacred Land Back Convergence in July. This is a community service announcement.
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0: 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In this program, you'll be able to find out more about our organisation with this week's edition of Talking Vision. 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
2: Hello everyone, it's great to be here with you. And for the next half hour, we talk matters of blindness and low vision. Welcome to the program. This week we feature a really important conversation between Peter Greco and Chief Mission Officer from Vision Australia, Chris Edwards, giving a rundown on the changes taking effect at Vision Australia Radio from July the 1st. That conversation's coming up very shortly, so make sure to stick around for that one. Then after you hear from Peter and Chris, I have a couple of conversations with Anushka Singh and Maria Marku. Anushka is the coordinator of the See Me, Hear Me podcast as part of the Speak My Language initiative at Vision Australia. And Maria Marku, of course, is the Telelink coordinator. She's here to chat to us about a special series of Telelink programs running over the month of July. I hope you enjoy this week's episode of Talking Vision. And now, here's Peter Greco with Chris Edwards.
3: Let's welcome to the program Chris Edwards, who's the Chief Mission Officer for Vision Australia. Chris, welcome.
4: Thank you. It's great to be back on the show.
3: Now, many people would be aware, and more people are becoming aware, that from July the 1st in Adelaide, Melbourne and Perth, the AM signal will be switched off. Just give me a bit of an idea of who you think is listening to us on the AM signal at the moment. Not this particular moment, but at any time throughout the week.
4: So we have over 450,000 people across the whole Vision Australia radio network that listen to us every month. And so, you know, we know that about 54% of those people listen via DAB Plus, streaming or on FM. And so there's still 46% of those people that are listening on AM that will need to make an alternative change to be able to hear the wonderful show like yourself.
3: One of the things that we like about AM radio is it's inexpensive, it's very easy to operate, and we've been using it for 100 years. Why the change?
4: Look, it was a decision that we certainly didn't take lightly at all. You know, it's as you say, people have been listening on AM for a very long time. However, the transmission costs for delivering an AM service is very expensive, and you know we're needing to for the long term viability of the Vision Australia radio to make some changes to ensure that the radio station will be here for quite some time.
3: I'm sure there's a lot of services or a number of services or some services that Vision Australia operate that don't return a profit. So radio isn't perhaps one of those? Radio doesn't have that sort of priority?
4: We have, yeah. So Vision Australia, you know, obviously has quite a broad range of services and you know, various services, as you say, do run at a deficit. You know, Vision Australia Radio is running at a significant deficit. What we're keen to do is to reduce that cost so that the organisation and the service can be viable for the longer term.
3: One of the things that you've done, I guess, to reduce costs is to make a number of staff changes. Some of the staff have been here for a long time. They're loyal, they're skilled. Why would you take a risk of someone new when you've got these experienced people who have gone above and beyond, almost as a matter of course? You get rid of them and you bring on someone new that might not have the same ethos or indeed might not even know much about Vision Australia Radio.
4: Look, you know, I think that any decision where it impacts the workforce is something that is not done lightly. Again, you know, we're having to make some changes for the long-term viability of the organisation, and you know, we're very keen to ensure that you know the new structure of the radio service will continue to support the service, you know, into the future. You know, will there be some changes and some bumps through that process internally? Maybe, but for the listener, I'm certainly hoping that we'll continue to have the same quality and hopefully continue to innovate.
3: You talked about 46% maybe listening on the AM band. I'm thinking some, and who knows what the percentage is, maybe don't have access to the internet. I know people that choose not to be on the internet. Last week, I got an email from Telstra, my internet fees are going up. A month ago, I got another email from Telstra, my mobile fees are going up. We all know about the cost of living. People might love what Vision Australia Radio do, but they're just not going to be able to afford these other options.
4: Look, I think that, you know, hopefully they're in an area where DAB Plus does work for them. You know, whilst there is not very many options that have sort of got purely great accessible, you know, radios, you know, what we do know from the research and the advice that we've given that most people only listen to three radio stations. And so, you know, there are quite a number of options where you can set a preset button. So, you know, button one will be Vision Australia Radio, of course, and button two might be ABC, and button three might be some other, you know, radio station they love listening to. And so whilst, you know, we think that even for those people that, you know, have got limited technology skills, you know, we want to work with them to come up with a listening solution that works. Whereas other people that, you know, are maybe a little bit more tech savvy and have the internet, you know, something like Amazon, a home device where, you know, you can, like when I'm in the kitchen at home, I can just say, play Vision Australia Radio and the radio will start playing.
3: That's assuming you're connected to the internet.
4: It certainly is. And so that's what I'm saying is there's different solutions. We know that, you know, not everyone is connected to the internet, but, you know, the majority of people are.
3: So loneliness is one of the real problems in Australia at the moment. A number of people either living on their own and are lonely or don't get out much because of different circumstances. A number of people are going to be impacted by this. I mean, sure, they'll find other AM radio stations and hope they enjoy that. But, you know, the kind of goodwill of a move like this, is that kind of

0: value it does provide for our blind and low vision listeners. We know the amazing contribution that volunteers like yourself make each week to keep information flowing to people of blind and low vision.
1: I'm glad you've mentioned volunteers. I think the original email that went out about the changes, I don't think there was any mention of volunteers. I believe that a number of volunteers, having heard the news, and whether it's the fact that the AM is going or whether it's the fact of the staff changes, have actually decided not to continue with volunteering. I've been involved with 34 years. We've had some ups and downs, particularly in Adelaide, and we've had some very hairy moments, as it might be put. I don't think I can ever recall of any volunteer saying, because of what we're going through, I'm not going to continue volunteering. Again, you're losing goodwill when you make a decision like this. So volunteers, who obviously are so passionate about what they do, to say, I don't agree with these changes, or I don't like the way this has been handled, I'm not going to continue, that's enormously impactful on your goodwill, isn't it?
0: Look, I'm in Adelaide today. I spent all day from when I got here first thing in the morning till now talking through with volunteers about their concerns. You know, I think that when people have an opportunity to express their concerns and understand some of the, you know, how we might go about addressing some of the challenges and what might be some of the open questions. You know, I think that I would suggest that, you know, most of the volunteers that I've spoken to today have left, you know, obviously with some concerns about change, because change is challenging. However, you know, they've got some confidence that we're here backing them as volunteers to be able to continue to offer the great services that they do.
1: I'm not one to say let's put someone down so we can lift up a bit, but I mean, I've worked it out that I reckon 4 hours a year of what the ABC's budget is would probably cover our transmission costs. I mean, you worked in government relations before. I'm not sure if you're still in that particular area or if you still wear that hat. I mean, was the relations with government so poor that they couldn't be convinced of the importance of 4 hours of what the ABC get a year to be put into the AM signal continuing in Adelaide, Melbourne and Perth?
0: Look, we've certainly been in discussions with government over a number of years to try and do that. The issue, you know, we're not the only ones. You know, community radio, more broadly, we're seeing a number of stations that are, you know, are either in very big difficulty to survive, or even a number of stations that have announced that they've gone into administration. You know, what we're keen to do is to ensure making some changes that ensure that, you know, the radio station doesn't do that. But I think that, you know, if government want to come and help support a change that that doesn't mean we can get off AM, I'd be all ears. But yeah, we certainly have been lobbying government, but yeah, we're not the only community radio station that is seeking more funding, and certainly been working with bodies like the CBAA and others to try and influence that.
1: CBAA don't like AM radio, do they?
0: No, I don't think that's true. I think that that's not my experience. Certainly, yeah, they obviously help with the DAB Plus, and so they're supportive of that. But everyone would, I think, deliver AM if they could. You know, obviously, there's big changes across Australia. You know, there's on AM in, say, in Perth, ABC have just left AM in Perth and gone to FM. It's certainly a changing landscape of on the AM broadcast network.
1: Well, along those lines, of course, bushfires, floods, climate change, this is all stuff that's happening probably more and more. If the internet goes down, and I think last month in Adelaide, all the community radio stations were knocked out as far as their digital service went. So it's not sort of foolproof. And, you know, if it's an emergency, okay, you might go to the ABC and that's all well and good. But if you want company and all of a sudden your DAB radio doesn't work and the internet doesn't work, again, that loneliness factor comes into play.
0: Yeah, I don't know, but I think that, you know, DAB Plus, you know, is that more vulnerable than the AM transmission if it's getting there? Look, you know, I think that, Yeah, everything relies on some

0: technology, and we've, you know, gone through, as you say, recent troubles where, you know, where Vision Australia has had to help out with some broadcasting in regional areas in Victoria to support the ABC.
1: Didn't Vision Australia win an award for that?
0: Yeah, we did. And so if that happened again in those regions, we, you know, certainly will continue to broadcast, you know, on digital, but we'll also continue to broadcast on FM in those regional areas where we've got that license. You know, we will continue, you know, want to support any emergency in any way we can.
1: Is there a white knight? Is there any chance that this could be reversed? Is there any hope that the melting ice block might be put back in the freezer?
0: Look, you know, I think that it's hard to see that you know, this change won't happen. But if there was a great white knight on there that could come in with, you know, a significant amount of money, or government come with a significant amount of funding each year, so not just once off, you know, that might happen. But the likelihood from, you know, the discussions that we've had with a broad number of stakeholders today, I think, you know, it's about the new direction, not so much about worrying about what we're turning off. It's about, one, you know, obviously focusing on the change and how we can continue to provide yeah, great services to our audiences.
1: And how long do you reckon that might continue for? I spoke to Peter Butler. I don't know if you know Peter, a veteran in radio for over 50 years. He was at the head of Vision Australia Radio not so long ago, in the last decade or so. I spoke to him about 6 years ago and I asked him about the future of radio, and he gave it 10 years, so I guess we've got 4 years and counting.
0: Look, I'm much more optimistic than that. You know, I think that Vision Australia absolutely see this as an important part of our suite of services. These changes are about, you know, looking at long-term viability for the service. Yes, radio, we will see change over, you know, a number of years, but, you know, I think that, you know, in other countries, you know, we're seeing increased rates of radio, but on DAB Plus and other services, you know, Australia is probably a bit slower in taking some of these things up.
1: Chris, thanks for your time. It hasn't been easy for either of us. I can imagine that. So I appreciate you spending some time with us, and well, we'll see what happens. But well, it certainly sounds like July the 1st is done and dusted, at least for now. And well, hope that people can find some joy in radio in the future.
0: Thanks, Peter. Happy to come any time to talk through next steps.
1: Chris Edwards there.
2: 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Our next guest is here to chat to me all about a new podcast, which is looking to hear from members of the blind and low vision community from culturally and linguistically diverse groups across Australia. The podcast is called Hear Me, See Me as part of the wider Speak My Language project, and I'm here with the coordinator of Hear Me, See Me, Anushka Singh, who joins me now. Anushka, welcome to Talking Vision. Thank you very much for your time today.
3: Well, thank you, Sam, for having me here.
2: No problem at all. Now, Anushka, let's start with just the basics. Tell us a bit about Speak My Language.
3: Sure. Well, firstly, just to give a bit of background information about myself, my name is Anushka and I work with the radio team and the fundraising team. At this point of time, I am leading a project called Hear and See Me, which is in partnership with Ethnic Community Council of New South Wales, which is proudly funded by Department of Social Services. So what we're doing, Sam, is we are looking for storytellers who do speak Arabic, Cantonese, Mandarin, Vietnamese, and they have to be between the age of 18 and 64. Basically, we are looking for fresh stories where they can have a discussion about their migrant journey, who they are, and what their story has been.
2: How did you become involved in Hear Me, See Me, Anushka? That might be an interesting story.
3: Of course, yes. So I was always passionate to work within the radio space, and this project came up with the Speak My Language, and that is the reason I'm just heavily involved and very much excited for this project.
2: What sort of stories are you looking for in particular from people from, you know, cultural and linguistically diverse communities that you have mentioned there?
3: We are celebrating lived experience who have low vision. So we are looking for fresh stories. And again, Sam, they do not have to have any broadcast or podcast experience. It is going to be who they are, what their cultural background is, what their migrant journey has been. This is something which we are looking for.
2: Where will the stories be broadcast in particular? Where can people look forward to if they take part or a family member or friend would like to listen to them down the track? Where should they head to?
3: We would be providing more information once the stories are recorded.
2: Okay.
3: But at this point of time, we are looking for storytellers who would be entrusted in this program and who would love to be a part of this. Again, we do respect a lot of people perhaps would not be confident just disclosing their name. So Sam, we have offered an opportunity where they can use any pseudonym or just be anonymous, because we are really looking for such stories who can just also just help others to gain that confidence and experience. And even if I personally think I have shared my story through this platform, and I feel even if I'm able to encourage one person, it's just worth it.
2: Absolutely. Anushka, if people would like to take part, what's the best way to get in touch with you or your team to head along and take part in a recording?
3: Right. So they can get in touch with Vision Australia on 1300 847 466, or they can send us an email at radio@visionaustralia.org and request to just attention it to myself. That's the means where they can get in touch with us.
2: Anushka, if people would like to give you a call, what's the best number for them to do that?
3: Just get in touch with me on my phone number, which is 0474 443 626.
2: Perfect. Okay. Well, I've been speaking today with Anushka Singh, who's in charge of the Hear Me, See Me project as part of the broader Speak My Language initiative, looking to hear from people with lived experience of blindness and low vision from culturally and linguistically diverse communities around Australia. Anushka, thank you so much for your time today. It was a pleasure to catch up and hear all about the project.
3: Well, thank you so much, Sam, for having me. And yes, I would really encourage the listeners, if they have any questions, please feel free to get in touch with us. And just also wanted to mention that we are rewarding our participants with a gift card. And if you have any questions, just do not hesitate to get in touch. But thank you so much, Sam, for having me.
2: I'm here today with Maria Marku, Talent Coordinator from Vision Australia, who's here to chat to us about the upcoming July Tellink Special Interest Series. Maria, thank you so much for your time. Welcome back to Talking Vision.
4: Thank you, Sam. It's great to be back.
2: Now, Maria, let's jump into a couple of the one-off sessions that Tellink will be offering. Tell us a little bit about those ones.
4: Sam, this July we're offering two Find Out About sessions. So they're both one-off sessions, and the aim is to give people the opportunity to find out before they sign up. The first session will be held on Monday, the 6th of July at 2 p.m. for 1 hour, and it's finding out about the Amazon Alexa Smart Speaker program that Vision Australia runs. And we will have John Clower, who is part of the program, to be presenting and answering questions that people may have. And as I said, it is a find out about. So it's a 1 hour program all through Zoom. The other session that John will run is on Monday, the 13th of July, 2 p.m. again. And this time it's find out about the AI course that Vision Australia runs and that John facilitates himself and he's there to answer questions around the course and what will be covered. So both very interesting programs and really, really innovative programs, as if I may say so.
2: Yeah, fantastic.
4: Yeah.
2: Okay. Now, Maria, tell us a little bit about the other four weekly Tellalink sessions. There's a few that are going on throughout the month of July, over the 4 weeks.
4: Sam, yes, we're offering 4 sessions, so to cover the 4 weeks. So on the Tuesday at 11 a.m, we have a Steps to Cyber Safety. But this time this is a more intense program. We did offer one last January, which was very popular. So this time round, we're offering 1 session over the 4 weeks. So a more opportunity to answer questions and ask questions, covering more specific topics around cyber, keeping people cyber safe. And on Tuesday afternoon at 2, we've got a great partnership with CFA Victoria, and we're looking at doing a home fire safety program covering prevention and just an escape plan and just all the things people need to be aware of in their home around fire safety during winter or any time. That, again, it will be over the 4 weeks in July on Tuesday at 2 p.m. through Zoom. Wednesday morning, we have the Vision Store team doing 3 weeks for us this July. They'll be covering off new products, things around daily living, the new technology devices, and all sorts of things around that's new in the store. And, of course, covering off the Meta glasses as well, very popular. So that's a 3-week program this time on Wednesdays at 11 through Zoom. And on Friday, we have the library team, Maureen, hosting a number of various librarians from Vision Australia Library, and their theme this year is Days We Celebrate. And Maureen will host a librarian from the library, and they will talk. One session will be on Halloween, another one about Valentine's Day, Anzac Day, and the last one skips my mind, but join it to find out.
2: Yeah,
4: it will be really, really interesting. And it'll all the genres and books and different discussion around books related to those themes around those holidays we celebrate. And that's on a Friday, 11 a.m. through Zoom over the 4 weeks in July.
2: Fantastic. Well, we do like a surprise, Maria. So, yeah, let's just say...
4: Let's leave the surprise.
2: You can join and we've got a bit of a surprise
4: mystery.
2: Mystery. Something up our sleeve to check out. So do head along to find out. Now, if you would like to find out, speaking of finding out about things, you can head to the Vision Australia website, visionaustralia.org. 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That's tellalinkinfo@visionaustralia.org. Maria, thank you so much for your time today. 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
4: Thank you, Sam. Pleasure to be back.
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9: Well, first interview of the day. Can you introduce yourself and tell us a bit about your product?
10: Sure. Well, my name's Shana. I work for a company called Essilor Luxottica. And late last year, we released in Australia a product called Nuance Audio. And what they are glasses or frames where you can fit your prescription lenses so they can correct your vision, plus transmit sound through the temples. So if you are hard on hearing, so if you have mild to moderate hearing loss, they act as a hearing aid as well. So they are glasses for the hearing impaired.
9: So does it work with like bone conduction, like, you know, the shock earphones and things of that nature?
10: It's a little bit different. So there are two beamforming microphones located towards the front of the frame, which pick up the user's voice and then transmit that sound through the open ear speakers located just above the ears on the temples. So the technology works a little bit different. But there are four different settings. So the four settings represent the most common types of configurations of hearing loss in the adult population. So depending on whether you have sleeping hearing loss or hearing loss across all frequencies, there would be a configuration to suit your needs.
9: Amazing. And what made you come up with the idea for this product?
10: Well, it's been in the pipeline for quite a while. They found that in market, there are quite a significant number of people that need to wear hearing aids but don't for various reasons. So they may find the hearing aids are uncomfortable. They may not want to venture into that realm. They may not recognize that they have a hearing impairment or hearing issue but don't want to see a professional about it. So this is where the glasses come in. They sort of are an over-the-counter solution for people that recognize that they do have some form of hearing loss, and also providing that visual solution as well.
9: So what other sort of products do your company sell apart from these glasses?
10: Well, something that is coming along in leaps and bounds through See Differently are the Ray-Ban and Oakley Meta glasses. And my colleague Delaney, just at the end of the table there, she would be able to talk you through how the Meta glasses work and how they can benefit people with various degrees of vision loss and blindness as well.
9: Fantastic. And what brings you to TechFest? How did you find out about this exhibition?
10: I blame Andrew Davies for bringing me here. But we've been doing a bit of work with See Differently for a while now with the introduction of Meta first and soon to come Nuance. So expect to see more of us in the future.
9: Sean, thanks for your time.
10: Oh, you've been wonderful. Thank you so much. Thank you.
8: Maybe you can tell us who you are and what we've got in front of us.
11: Right. My name's Joseph Stephen and my wife Mary, and we're demonstrating the Dot Pad, which is a South Korean device, the first multi-line braille display in the world. It's like a braille screen, and the same cells are used in the Monarch, which is being demonstrated next to us. But this multi-line braille display can show braille and graphics, and it currently works with JAWS for Windows, but it will also work very soon with NVDA, Narrator, and lots of its own apps. So you can, some of the things you can do on it, besides showing multiple lines of braille, like reading books, it works with Office and Excel. You can draw on an iPad and have a drawing come out on the display straight away. In Microsoft Word, you can show text and braille at the same time, like a tactile view of the text. You can arrow into some mathematics and then press a key and see the maths come out as a graph in Word. So it really is the holy grail of Braille. And the amazing thing is that the price is not much more than a single line Braille display. And yet this can have up to 10 lines of Braille. So that's it in a nutshell.
12: So how long has this piece of technology been on the market, do you know?
11: Probably about 2 or 3 years, but up until very, very recently, it hasn't been supported by screen readers. And of course, most blind people want to use a Braille display with a screen reader. But this will work with this plus, like a iOS, so your iPhone, and it doesn't yet work with Android, but most people are going to be using it in a work or education situation where they want to read multiple lines of Braille. And what we sort of tell people is, you know, sighted people would never go back to a single line screen. You know, they take a screen for granted. Well, same for blind people. I would never go back to a single line display unless I want something pocket size, because on here I can read a whole page and see graphics as well.
12: So can you do things like take notes on it that you could do on a Braille note taker?
11: This is just a display. But next door they have the Monarch, which is a much more expensive version of this, which has a bit wider, it's the same cells, same company makes the cells, but that has built-in applications, whereas this is solely a Braille display to be connected to a PC or a laptop or an iPhone.
12: Yeah, which I think still has its merits, because as long as you know how to use your other technology,
11: sure,
12: you can use this to display.
11: Right, and it's Bluetooth and USB as well.
12: Oh, very cool.
11: Yeah. And in fact, this model has two displays on it. It's got the main area, which is for Braille and tactile graphics. And then it has a single line at the bottom, which can be used for status information or other Braille.
12: Amazing.
11: Yeah.
12: So can we have a go at this and see how it looks?
11: So right now, I'm showing Psalm 119, just because it's a nice long document. So you can start reading that.
12: Blessed are those whose way is blameless, who walk in the law of the Lord. Verse 2. Blessed are those who keep his testimonies, who seek him with their... And then that's the end of the...
11: Right. So I'm going to press the page down, and if you read the next lot at the top, did that go to the next?
12: Heart.
11: Yep.
12: Yep.
11: And the good thing about this is just using Microsoft Word. As you page up and page down, it shows the exact amount of text that you need to see, and it moves the cursor along with it to the exact spot where, you know, the text finishes being shown. And let me just show you something. If you ever want to know what a letter... I'll just go to the top again. So I'm going to press a key, and now the letter P, which is where the cursor was, is showing. So it's showing as a tactile graphic.
12: Oh, I can see that.
11: So
12: with the loop and then the straight edge and the
11: gray. And show the whole word sound.
12: Go on then.
11: Press that one. And now you're seeing the whole word. Oh, let me show you a picture.
12: All right.
11: I'll show you a picture of a horse.
12: That'll be great.
11: All right. So up here we've got the head of the horse, so the ear, and you feel the mane. You feel the back on the... Your left, I think it is. You'll feel that it's looking over a gate.
12: Oh, that's what that is.
11: And you can feel the four legs, and it's just standing on something there.
12: And there's the tail, there's the back.
11: Yep.
12: Oh, that is so cool.
11: And
12: wow.
11: I can show you a house. Let me just show you. So showing the house here. There's a simple house with a chimney and the roof, two windows and a door.
12: And then, oh, yeah, wow, amazing.
11: Hey.
12: Nice house.
11: And, Mary's got an iPad next to us with another one where you can actually draw on it and feel it come up in real time. So you can draw, you know, do your signature, or you can, you know, do different things like that.
12: Amazing. That is so cool. Yeah, I love this. And so just for the interest of you, see, how much will this cost?
11: I believe it's around between 9,000 and 10,000.
12: Amazing.
11: Which is, you know, not much more than a 40-cell display.
12: And you can probably get that funded on the NDIS.
11: Yeah.
12: Right, yes. Awesome. Well, thank you so much for your time.
11: Thank you.
13: All right, okay, so for the record, who am I talking to?
14: My name's Jess. I'm an occupational therapist from See Differently.
13: All right, so we have all these wonderful kitchen appliances set out in front of us. Maybe you can sort of step us through what we have here in front of us.
14: Yeah, so I've got a talking microwave, a talking air fryer, a talking induction hob, a tipping kettle, a liquid level finder, and a talking thermometer as well.
13: Right, so considering this is radio, can you make any of these talk for us?
14: I can. Which one would you like to hear?
13: Oh, who's the chattiest?
14: Who's the chattiest? Yeah, I've got something in the air fryer at the moment. We're actually making some banana cake in there right now.
13: Oh, okay, we'll be back soon.
14: Yeah. Perhaps we can try the microwave or...
13: All right, let's fire it away. Let's just...
14: Okay. So this is our microwave over here, and it's got preset options here for 10 seconds, 1 minute, or 10 minutes. And when you press the button, it audibly tells you what you've pressed there. So for example, if I press this 1 minute button, it just said 1 minute there. And then we've also got the start button down on the bottom right here. When you press start, it will tell you what you've selected and what it's going to run.
13: Okay, let's get that going.
15: High power, 1 minute.
14: So that timer told you that it's running on high power for 1 minute.
13: Yep.
14: The other good thing about the microwave is that there's these favorite buttons where you can preset something that you might do a lot of the time. Say, for example, if you often do like a frozen meal and it needs to go for 7 minutes at high power, you could set one of these buttons to do that every time for you so that you don't have to press the 1 minute button 7 times.
13: Okay, well, since we're not the ABC, we can name brands. What's the brand? Where would you find something like this?
14: Yeah, so this is by the brand Cobalt, and they're the same brand that are doing the air fryer and the induction hob as well. And we stock them here at See Differently. And I believe that Vision Australia may also stock them as well, but I'm not 100% certain.
13: No worries. We've also got a set of scales here as well. Yeah. So I presume they're talking scales
14: too? They are talking scales. Very good for people who like their baking. They run in all the different sorts of units. So it does grams, millilitres, ounces, and they're pretty easy to use. Just the two buttons there. So we've got the on-off button, which is also the tear button to reset it back to zero. And then we've got on the other side is the units button.
13: All right. So if you like your items chatty, then by all means, and I think the banana bread's ready.
16: It does sound like the same air fryer that we've got at home.
14: Have you got one at home?
16: Yeah, we do.
14: Yeah. Do you like it?
16: It yells at us.
14: It yells.
16: And we don't like how obnoxiously loud it is.
14: Okay. I don't know how to adjust it.
16: We do love it though.
14: Yeah. Okay. Well, that's good.
13: Maybe we can talk a little bit about the kettle over here.
14: Yeah. So this one is the tipping kettle. And it's sort of a three-part deal. So we've got the tipping kettle, we've got a liquid level finder, and we've got a high contrast placemat, which goes underneath the kettle. And that helps you to line up your mug and your kettle to make sure that you hit the target every time and that you're not spilling your hot water onto the bench. And then the liquid level finder sits on the edge of your mug, and it lets off a sound when you're nearly full, when you're filling up your mug. And that just makes sure that you don't, you know, half fill your mug or overfill it.
13: Okay.
14: Yeah.
13: All right. Well, thank you for your help.
14: My pleasure.
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13: We're talking to Michael from Pacific Vision about the Braille Sense 7.
17: Rev tools, media.
18: I will borrow your finger for a while, and just one finger,
17: X.
18: Like using on the Braille gesture.
17: Braille for Ralph, taking Shetty's for S, calculate information, H.
18: Just end of right.
17: Information, H.
18: Okay.
17: Okay,
18: this is, I just want to show this device know well your finger and know what you intend to do. Okay, I will open a word file.
17: Display the new.
18: Wait a second.
17: File latitude. Taylor, start to explore tree.
18: I just open a word file. Please, you read the Braille.
17: In the White House.
19: At your party, Getty Images.
17: On.
18: When your finger is end of the
17: Andrew
18: Braille
17: on Getty Images.
19: Less than three hours before. President Donald Trump's
17: 8 p.m.
19: Deadline for Iran to make a deal.
17: The deadline for Iran to make a deal.
18: The Braille is automatically... The line is automatically moved before.
17: Oh, wow.
18: Well.
17: Yeah, the last one, the steps didn't do that, did it?
12: That is.
18: And when you want to moving the cursor,
12: yep,
18: just put on your finger and click this cursor button.
12: Okay.
18: Then the cursor is moving on your finger.
12: Oh, right.
13: So how is this different to the previous model anyway? What are the main differences?
18: Well, this device is offline the touch sensor technology. We call the ARTA. Well, and it's very useful to read. Its concept is when the blind people reading the Braille, their hand is not going to other parts. On the Braille, they do as they want.
13: Lizzie, how different are you finding this to the previous stuff you've used?
12: It's much different because it is like using a touch screen to some degree. It's a lot easier than using just the keys on the front of the display, like the cursor keys. You can use your fingers a lot more on the display to...
13: So it is kind of a mini PC in its own way. Yeah, right.
18: Actually, that is a tablet.
13: Mm-hmm.
18: So there's our own app for the blind people, and also user can download the third-party app from Google Play Store.
13: Right. What operating system does it run on?
18: Android 15. And this is a QWERTY keyboard. There's no wire, no battery. Just put on the device.
12: Oh, cool. So I can use this now too.
13: Right.
12: Okay, and I can use the QWERTY keyboards to go up and down. I'm using the up and down arrow to go between different items in the menu. Oh, display connection.
17: Astros.
13: It all looks very portable as well. So can this run both off battery and power? Or?
18: Yeah, battery power. This is the main battery. It's working for strictly 15 hours.
13: Right.
18: And there is a power bank. 3 hours more.
13: Right, gotcha.
18: Yeah. And we have two models, 32 cell model and 40 model. Exactly same features, but only breast cell is a 40 cell.
13: It's much larger. Yeah, it looks much larger from here. So, Lizzie, it's sort of right, it's behind the one that you had in front of you. So
12: this is 32, isn't it?
13: Yeah. Yep, this is the 40 in front of you there.
12: That's big. Yeah, I think I'd want a 32. I think the 40 would be too big for me.
13: Oh, well, thank you for showing off your wares.
18: Thank you very much.
13: I'm holding a sensible cane. Maybe we can talk a little bit about what I'm holding here.
20: The tip is called Sensible. It goes on almost any cane on the market. Hook canes and cane compression canes. Its advantages are it doesn't wear out like a ball one. Bit of diorama over here. It shows you all the different types of cane iterations we've been through. And also, it's constant contact, and also it's safer because when you're going downstairs and so forth, you can run it over the edge of each step. So it gives you much idea where the edge of the step is, you see.
13: Yeah, I mean, I'm looking at this thing, it's quite unlike anything I've sort of seen before on the end of a white cane. So I describe it as kind of like what you'd probably find on the bottom of a trolley or something like that.
20: So people describe it as like a microphone. Okay, someone went to someone's party, they said, what's the mighty got the microphone there, Papa?
13: Now, the interesting coincidence, of course, I mean, this is Battle of the Rickards, as it were. Sam Rickard meets Peter Rickards.
20: Yeah, correct.
13: So you helped to test this thing out originally, didn't you?
20: It was our invention.
13: Yes.
20: My son, who's industrial design, what happened was about 6 years ago, I was doing my first mobility lesson with a long cane, right?
13: Mm-hmm.
20: Walked around the block, I just had one round ball like over there on that diorama. Caught the edge of it on something in the pavement, stabbed myself in the stomach and...
13: Yeah.
20: Yeah, I thought, hell's teeth, you know, that really hurt. So I sort of went to Ron, who'd done industrial design, said, let's see if we can design something that's multi-directional, constant contact, long wearing. So we come up with.
13: And it's actually quite different as far as the cane technique they might teach you at guide dogs or wherever. You more drag this thing along the ground.
20: Like this, sir.
13: So that's what the actual roller ball itself is for, is it moves along the ground as opposed to tapping.
20: Multi-directional.
13: Yeah.
20: Equal and then a very little friction. Have you had a go with it?
13: Lizzie, do you want to give this a go? So, maybe Lizzie, you describe what's happening.
12: Well, not only do you get the side-to-side direction, I'm going to get my dog, of a normal cane, but you can also drag it backwards and forward. You can draw a circle on the ground with the cane tip. So it's not just side to side or back and forth directional. It gives you a wide, like, range of direction.
20: It gives feedback too on the surfaces of the pavement.
12: It does, yeah. So you can feel that this is carpet and you can feel the surface of the carpet with the cane more than you would with, like, a normal tip.
20: Well, actually, houses, we don't make canes at all. Basically, yep. We just have this to make every cane and fit every other cane.
13: Yeah.
20: Because basically, the type of tip you can buy, which are basically a ball or a mushroom tip or a blue, that one you've got has a little tip about the size of the marble, right? Easily caught on things, easily, and it wears out. The fellow was walking around the streets near us. There's one so worn out, it's virtually just a plastic. I'll show you.
13: I've seen the golf balls, yes, worn down to basically so that they're shaped like a flying saucer or something like that.
20: Cone.
13: Yeah.
20: I said, can we have that? Because I said, I haven't seen one quite as bad as that. When I had one like that, I wore it out in about a month. And our one with a fellow in Sydney who's had one of our prototypes lasted for 4 years. He's only just bought one of these right now. One of the old prototypes where we used to 3D print them. He didn't want to give it up because he reckoned it's been going for 4 years for him without any wear. So, you know, they are long lasting and it might cost more to buy initially, but if you buy one now, you mightn't have to replace it for 1 or 2 or 3 years, you see. And that's the idea. We want people to think about long, long life, bit of safety, constant contacts, and you don't have to go rollers. You gives you more idea what's ahead of you. If you cover the whole ground rather than just tap that bit in the middle, you miss, see?
13: So if anyone's listening is interested in acquiring one of these beauties, as it were, where would they look?
20: Our website, www.sensable.com.au.
13: Gee, you'd think you'd said that frequently.
20: And sensible people will be used as sensible, I guess. That's why we chose the name.
13: Brilliant. Thank you for that, Peter.
20: Sensible decision. Thank you, Sam.
0: Hey, we're doing pretty well, and considering it's 11 o'clock and we're going to catch up at 9 o'clock this morning, so...
13: Yeah, no, it's just the way things work. So we're catching up with Andrew Davies, who is the organiser of this one big wonderful thing. How's it going so far?
21: Good morning. It is unbelievable. We have been so happy with the attendance so far. It's now around 11 o'clock in the morning, and I don't think the people have stopped since the doors opened at 9:30.
13: That was the thing, and considering that it was advertised to start at 10, we're doing rather well.
21: We're doing really well. So, yeah, 10 o'clock was meant to be the start time, but we had people arriving really early, so that just shows that there's kind of a real interest in technology and everything we do here at See Differently.
13: Anything that sort of popped up that has sort of blown your mind from as opposed to, say, last year or the year before?
21: Yes, I guess they're probably one of the big draw cards this year is the Meta glasses. So we're really happy we've got a huge Meta display. We have the Nuance hearing glasses as well, so they're a bit of a star attraction. We have the Apple Accessibility Zone, which is always amazing. And kind of every stall has something a bit new and wonderful this year as well.
12: Well, maybe you could explain sort of what the Apple Accessibility Zone is, because, unfortunately we couldn't get someone from that specific stall to talk to us, so... Tell us what they've got.
21: Yeah, so the Apple stall is probably one of the busiest here every kind of year, and they showcase everything in terms of accessibility and what you can do with an Apple product. So whether it's VoiceOver or Zoom on your phone, through to the home automation stuff. So just making mainstream devices accessible, and it's, yeah, one of the most popular areas here.
12: Yeah, and I really like the fact that they've got the accessible living space set up as well. I mean, how long does it take to organise something like TechFest with all the exhibitors and, you know, the venue and things like that?
21: So I'm really lucky. We have quite a good team here at See Differently where we can all kind of chip in. Everyone's kind of got their roles. But we start planning for an event kind of, we'll be start planning for next year's event already. This year we've got it happening in June, which is a bit different to kind of the October kind of usual, just to try something a little bit different. And we're really happy that the numbers are pretty similar to what we've had in previously.
13: Thank you. And it was this has been, yes, a lot bigger than last time we were here.
21: Perfect. Thank you so much for your time and promoting the event for us.
12: So Sam, before we wrap up, I do believe that there are some changes coming to the program fairly shortly.
8: So yes, Lizzie, it isn't the end of the world as we know it, but it is the end of an era. 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At the moment, you can hear us on at 8 p.m. So it will be broadcast earlier in the day. 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The whole AM signal is being switched off. 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
12: It's great.
8: And so this time next week, we'll have Focal Point. Congratulations to Peter. His show is going national. Anyway, that is a wrap for this week. A big thank you to Andrew Davies and the crew of See Differently for letting us crash their party.
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welcome to another edition of Radio Reading here from Mbantwa, Alice Springs. First up from Michael West Media, Indonesia, Militarism on the Rise Amid Censorship Over West Papua by Duncan Graham, and that's the 8th of June. Australians are rightly concerned with violent abuses of powerless people far away in the Middle East, yet next door, similar evils thrive. Duncan Graham reports from Indonesia. The Indonesian military's interference in high school and university education is threatening the next generation's knowledge of the world and how issues affecting their lives are being erased. The documentary Pesta Babi, Pig Feast, has been banned by civic authorities and soldiers from three locations, the public Mataram University, Lombok Island, out alongside Bali, North Maluku and Yogyakarta in central Java. Intimidating discussions of the film are pushing students away from inquiry, the core of all learning. They're turning into sheep. The Indonesian producers say their film, quote, chronicles the struggle of indigenous Papuans to defend their ancestral lands and forests from the threat of food security projects or food estates. The documentary also exposes the involvement of business circles, palm oil conglomerates, and the Indonesian military in government-backed national strategic projects, end quote. A news account of the Mataram Uni banning read, quote, efforts at negotiations between the committee and several student organisation officials yielded no results and an argument ensued. The campus authorities were unwilling to compromise and remained firm. Quote, the event was then forcibly broken up without any justification, end quote. Last month, another screening of the film by the Alliance of Independent Journalists, AJI, and the Society of Indonesian Environmental Journalists in Ternate City, North Maluku, was closed by Lieutenant Colonel Jani Satyadi, claiming social media rejections of Pesta Babi. Ternate is 1,660 kilometres northeast of Mataram, West Papua, is a further 500 kilometres east of Ternate, a volcanic island in the Maluku group. There are about 17,500 islands in the Indonesian archipelago. There's been a lot of opposition to this film screening on social media because many people think it's provocative, Jani reportedly said. He was formerly a deputy commander of an infantry battalion. Quote, the joint screening should not go ahead considering that issues of ethnicity, religion, race and intergroup relations issues in North Maluku are highly sensitive and easily politicised, end quote. AJI Ternate Chairperson Unita Kona alleged Jani's orders were, quote, an act of intimidation against legitimate civilian activities. If every critical work is considered a threat and then silenced, then democracy is in a dangerous situation. The state must not be afraid of discussions and documentaries, end quote. In late April in Yogyakarta, a scheduled showing at a Catholic venue was cancelled without reason. The central Java city is Indonesia's cultural headquarters. Army influence. Quote, these episodes amplify concerns that Indonesia is being run by the army, end quote. Freed from the barracks by their boss, disgraced former general, now President Prabowo Subianto. Hang on. Don't know what that means. There's a bit of a break there. I'm not sure what happened. Now he's back in the top job and militarising the Republic of 285 million. That's 11 to 1 Aussie. There are just three other nations with more people, India, China and the US. Though trained to kill, bemedalled officers in the Tentara Military Nasional Indonesia have been taking over the jobs of peaceful civilian bureaucrats. No appropriate experience or qualifications, no worries. It's the discipline that's needed. Now the men in khaki have turned censors, shutting down screenings of the 57-minute Pesta Babi. The soldiers from Java watching out for spears and jungle track ambushes in West Papua tend to be Muslims. Pig products are haram, forbidden, so meals aren't shared with the Christian locals. That ensures convivial sit-downs to talk peace are rare. West Papua suppression. West Papua has been shut to foreign journalists for decades. 12 years ago, activists in London claimed, quote, dozens of demonstrators dressed in black gathered outside the Indonesian embassy today to lead the global protest against West Papua's 50-year-long isolation. The demonstration was organised by TAPOL, an international
Organisation for Indonesian Political Prisoners and Survival International, supported by Amnesty UK and the Free West Papua campaign. The rally was one of 22 protests around the world calling for free and open access to Indonesia's most secretive region, end quote. More than 83,000 soldiers on rotation and carrying modern weapons have been trying to put down bow and arrow guerrillas protesting possession of West Papua and its enormous mineral riches. The Grasberg mine has one of the world's largest reserves of gold and copper. It's a joint venture among the governments of Indonesia, Central Papua and the US company Freeport-McMoRan. In colonial times, West Papua was the Netherlands' New Guinea. It was taken over by Indonesia in 1969 after a referendum of 1,025 handpicked leaders, in inverted commas, claimed they wanted Jakarta's control. It was called the Act of Free Choice, retitled by cynics as the Act Free of Choice. The population is now an estimated 5.6 million, about two-thirds are Christian. Pig feast. Scenes in the Pesta Barbie film show villagers opposing the destruction of the jungle, erecting large crucifixes. The most impactful vision has a colossal barge laden with scores of new yellow front-end loaders crawling off the deck, rolling onto land and bashing into the green bush. Indonesian journalist Made Supriyatma, a visiting fellow at Singapore's Institute of Southeast Asian Studies, was due to comment. Once a Papuan speaks, even through film, it's banned, and this ban occurs in a place owned by the Catholic Church that should give those silenced by the authorities a chance to speak, end quote. Antipodean support for the Papuans has mainly come from New Zealand, where activism thrives. Though there are some supporters across the ditch, Parramatta's Catholic Outlook newsletter commented, quote, "The Papuan Church, which has long been dominated by Indonesian clergy, has done little to protest the state's exploitation of this resource-rich region's forests and minerals, disregarding the fundamental rights of Papuans to live on their land," end quote. In early May, seven young Papuans in the Central Highlands were injured, one seriously, when police allegedly opened fire on a parade of school graduates displaying the banned West Papuan Nationalist Morning Star flag. The National Indigenous Times reported a government spokesman claiming local authorities in close relations with civic groups, including church authorities and traditional leaders, are currently trying to conduct a thorough investigation regarding the incident, end quote. Observers of the 60-year conflict between Indigenous tribesmen and imported troops estimate more than 100,000 West Papuans have been killed since the Indonesian takeover. Indonesian researchers have been, quote, mapping the violence that has occurred in part inspired by the massacre mapping project of Indigenous people in Australia by The Guardian and the University of Newcastle, end quote. No sign yet that Jakarta sees the ongoing hate and anger as needing attention. That will require so many deaths the world starts to notice. Whether that would include the Australian government is questionable. And that's from Duncan Graham at Michael West Media. While we're here at Michael West Media, there's a story for today that is out by AAP. Mass job cuts at major media firm months after merger. The company that owns the Seven Network, Triple M, and the West Australian is cutting hundreds of jobs amid a slump in TV advertising revenue. Southern Cross Media Group said on Thursday it would cut 250 to 300 roles in a bid to save $145 million to $150 million. The company, which merged with Seven West Media in January, said some of its business units had deteriorated more than anticipated in the fourth quarter, particularly in its television division. Southern Cross now expects to deliver earnings of $185 to $190 million in 2026-27, compared to its previous forecast of $200 million to $220 million. We must reset our cost base to meet current market conditions and capture the full benefits of scale across our trusted platforms for our audiences and advertisers now and into the future, said Rohan Lund, Southern Cross's new chief executive and managing director.
Unfortunately, this means saying goodbye to some talented colleagues who have helped build our business. We're deeply grateful for their contributions and we are committed to supporting them through this transition, end quote. Most of the staff to be laid off were mid and back office and corporate staff, Southern Cross Media Group said. The company expects the restructuring will cost it around $20 million in the current year. The company also expects to declare an onerous contract provision of $65 to $70 million related to its legacy television contracts. The announcement appears to vindicate the Southern Cross shareholders who said the merger was a bad deal for their country, for their company. And from Centralian Today, today the 11th of June, by Gladys Beretta, system must do better. The Department of Children and Families has acknowledged areas of the Northern Territory's child protection system that, quote, must do better, end quote, after a report revealed serious concerns about harm and exploitation experienced by children in out-of-home care between 2023 and 2025. The report, released by the Office of the Children's Commissioner, OCC, identified persistent and serious systemic failings in the child protection system's response to harm experienced by children in care. Among the key findings were high rates of substantiated harm, delays in investigations and responses to notifications, and ongoing failures in reporting.

Mum in care notifications, rising from 20 children in 2023 to 24 to 57 children in 2024 to 25. Nearly one in three children in out of home care, 29% or 292 individual children, were the subject of at least one alleged harm notification in 2024 to 25, more than double the previous reporting year. The report also found that 23% of children in care, 243 individual children, were the subject of multiple notifications during the same period. Across the two reporting years, only one of the 75 substantiated harm in care investigations reviewed by the OCC was completed within the required 42-day timeframe. Just one of 10 priority one investigations, the most urgent category, commenced within 24 hours. The report found in up to 35% of substantiated cases between 2023 and 25, the child's carer was identified as the person responsible for the harm. Children's Commissioner Shalina Musk said deficiencies in monitoring and reporting limited the department's ability to identify risks and respond appropriately. Children who are removed from their families and placed in out-of-care home care have often experienced significant trauma and adversity in life, Commissioner Musk said. The data analysed in this report shows a high proportion of children in care are not safe in care. Too often they are harmed by the very people entrusted to care for them. It is of significant concern to me that the Department of Children and Families continues to experience serious failures in quality data capture, reporting and performance management in its response to alleged harm to children in care, end quote. The report sets out seven tiers of recommendations, including completing the phase out of residential care models, implementing the Aboriginal and Torres Strait Islander Child Placement Principle to the standard of active efforts, establishing a new performance management framework, and developing a replacement for the discontinued 10-year generational strategy. The government and the department must act on these recommendations as a priority, Commissioner Musk said. Removing a child from their family is one of the most significant decisions the state can make. The system must be able to demonstrate that children placed in care are kept safe, supported, and protected from further harm, end quote. Department of Children and Families CEO Brent Warren said the department recognised areas where the system needed to improve. We will continue to work with the Office of the Children's Commissioner on the report's findings and recommendations, Mr. Warren said. We have worked directly and regularly with the Commissioner throughout the report's development and will continue to engage to ensure the best outcomes for children and families across the Northern Territory. Child protection is complex work undertaken right across the Territory. While the challenges are real, our responsibility remains the same. Every child deserves to be safe, and we continue to strengthen our workforce and the system to improve outcomes for children and families. We recognise areas of the child protection system that must do better, including investigation timelines, data quality and oversight, and are already working to improve these. This report reflects more rigorous reporting and oversight to ensure that any harm against children and young people in care is recorded, including harm caused by someone outside of their care placement, end quote. The department said it is improving data quality, reporting and accountability while continuing to recruit frontline child protection staff, with vacancy rates significantly reduced over the past 2 years. The full report, Monitoring Harm in Care 2026, is available through the Office of the Children's Commissioner. And that's the end of the article from Centralian today. And from The Guardian, we have by Nick Visor today. Brittany Higgins has a new job fighting, quote, rise of misogyny, end quote, and far-right politics in Australia. Brittany Higgins has been appointed as the executive director of the VIDA Fund, with her role focused on, quote, countering the rise of misogyny and far-right political movements in Australia, end quote. The role will see Higgins lead an effort to put gender equality, quote, firmly on the electoral agenda, end quote, and support, quote, values aligned, end quote, independent female candidates in upcoming elections, both statewide and federally. She said in a statement, quote, VIDA Fund was created to ensure
Gender equity remains a defining political issue in Australia, not just a one-off moment. We are entering a period where misogyny, extremism are becoming increasingly organised and visible. VITA intends to meet that moment with evidence-based advocacy, strategic campaigning and community-backed action. The VITA Fund will also undertake new research into the role

0: of gender in the rise of far-right political movements. And that's from The Guardian today. And from AFL Northern Territory, this is a media release about Barclay Australian Football League. AFL Northern Territory, AFLNT, has made the decision to stand down senior men's teams from Umbladwich, Alikarang and Imangara for this weekend's Round 4 Barclay Australian Football League, BAFL, competition. Due to the Round 4 bye, Jala Jirpa will also be stood down from their next scheduled fixture in Round 5. Following serious incidents of community unrest in Tennant Creek and surrounding communities over the weekend, AFLNT has worked closely with Pata traditional owners, Northern Territory Police, the Department of the Chief Minister and Cabinet and other stakeholders to determine an appropriate response. Noting the direct involvement from players involved in the four teams in the antisocial behaviour and the commitments to standards made by all BAFL teams prior to the season, the decision to stand the teams down has been made. AFLNT Community Football Manager Lee Elder said, AFLNT will continue working with clubs, community representatives, traditional owners and government agencies to ensure the game remains a safe, welcoming and positive environment for all participants, end quote. Senior Sergeant Michael Fields, Northern Territory Police, said, this outcome reflects a shared decision-making process involving Northern Territory Police, AFL Northern Territory, Pata traditional owners, government agencies and community stakeholders. The focus has been on the actions of individuals and the impact those actions have had on community safety rather than on any one group or community as a whole. Public safety remains our priority. Football plays an important role in bringing people together, and everyone involved has a responsibility to ensure it remains a safe environment for players, officials, volunteers and spectators, end quote. This weekend's fixtures coincide with AFLNT's No More Round, delivered in partnership with No More and Catholic Care NT. The round encourages our football community to take a stand against violence and promote respect, accountability and positive behaviours both on and off the field. While difficult decisions have been required this week, AFLNT believes No More Round provides an important opportunity for communities across the Barclay region to demonstrate leadership and reinforce the values that help keep communities safe and strong. Further decisions regarding any involved participants will be considered following ongoing consultation with stakeholders and a review of the circumstances surrounding the recent incidents. And that's by Tara Harris from AFLNT. And from The Guardian, can you not? Plastic and metal Franken can, named Australia's worst packaging at Unipacket Awards. And this is by Donna Liu on Wednesday, the 3rd of June. A single-use plastic and metal drinking vessel dubbed a, quote, Franken can, has been given the dubious honour of being hailed as Australia's worst plastic packaging. The plastic-metal hybrid can, which is not accepted by container refund schemes or easily recycled, has won the inaugural Unpack It Award. The Unpack It Awards have been established by the Australian Marine Conservation Society, Plastic Free Foundation and WWF Australia to highlight the volume of plastic packaging used by Australians each year, an estimated 1.3 million tonnes. Kip Hamilton, I think, Plastics Campaigns Manager for the Marine Conservation Society, said of the inaugural award winner, the Franken can is a completely unnecessary plastic metal hybrid can that essentially ticks every box for problematic packaging. We're seeing cafes use these single-use plastic items for customers who are dining in, she added. They're likely to end up as street litter and they're not accepted by containment refund schemes as other beverage containers are, she said. They're really problematic and really have no place in our economy. The cans have already been banned in Western Australia, but Hamilton said, unfortunately, it's a state-by-state model at the moment. The Australian government's very overdue in its national packaging laws. We really need the government to be making producers responsible for the full life cycle of their packaging. Dishonourable mentions for worst packaging included major supermarkets for wrapping avocados in unnecessary plastic netting and individually wrapped Mentos mints. Almost 60% of litter collected in Australia is packaging, and the Unipacket Awards also acknowledge the ideas that address the problem of plastic pollution. The winner of the award for Australia's best packaging was the Udderways 18-litre refillable milk kegs, which work like beer kegs and have averted the need for an estimated 4.5 million single-use plastic milk bottles since 2021. WWF Australia's No Plastic in Nature policy manager, Malene Hand, described the Udderway as, quote, a brilliantly simple alternative to single-use plastic milk bottles, end quote. The idea came from Tasmanian cafe owner Ed Crick, who was tired of seeing plastic milk bottles piling up at his cafe every day, she said. Hamilton said the milk kegs were available in venues using high volumes of milk, including cafes and event spaces, and were beginning to be rolled out in supermarkets for refills for individual consumers, timely given Strait of Hormuz related increases in the price of resins for making plastic containers. Honourable mentions went to Bear Hug for its reusable pallet wrap system and to Circle's cafe-based reusable coffee cup system. Bear Hug was, quote, started by a truck driver who saw pallets being reused with every load, but the single-use wrap ending up in the bin, Hamilton said. One Bear Hug wrap displaces 350 kilograms of single-use plastic over its lifetime and has avoided the need for 25 tons of soft plastics in 12 months. Unpack It was based on awards by the same name established in New Zealand more than a decade ago, Hamilton said. What we saw there was businesses changing in the way they were packaging their products in response to these awards. The only way we will end plastic pollution is cutting back on how much plastic is being produced and holding producers responsible for what they're putting on their shelves, end quote. The independent MPs Allegra Spender, Sophie Scamps and Kate Cheney announced the Unpack It Award winners in Canberra on Wednesday morning. Scamps said, "These awards show that solutions to our plastic pollution crisis already exist, but packaging producers need an incentive to make the switch to more sustainable practices. The packaging industry and environmental organisations are in rare alignment in backing the introduction of a national extended producer responsibility scheme. Now it's time for the government to get on board," end quote. Stuart Alexander & Co, which manages the Mentos portfolio in Australia, was contacted for comment. This article was amended on 3 June 2026. An earlier version incorrectly said Zali Stegel was one of the MPs who announced the winners. And I think that's it for Radio Reading today. Thanks for joining us, and we look forward to returning Radio next Reading. Thursday.
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0: My name's called April. I live in Australia, in Alice Springs. I love radios.
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0: shout it, DJ D, baby.
1: You already know.
2: Yes, yes, y'all, it is that time. Time once again for 1200 Degrees, episode 200.

Mix for another episode of 1200 Degrees. Now, we are going to hit three mini mixes on this episode. The first one being a bit of a tribute to MJ, Michael Jackson. And of course, this one was created way back when DJ O was still in belly. We are going to be hitting a couple more mixes thereafter. We're going to have a throwback to 77,

third the way for 1212s. And thereafter, a final mix. Of course, it did feature a little bit of an MJ tribute up front. A final mix with DJ Mo Green here in Sydney, a bit of an R&B mix. So stay tuned for that one towards the end. For now, though, get ready to turn those speakers all the way up right here, right now for 1200 Degrees, episode 286. Let's go.

that one with DJ O in Belly. Those kicks were coming through hard and strong. It could maybe attribute something towards his love of MJ right there. Right now, though, it is time to head on over to mix number two, mini mix number two.

which was then combined to create one mega long mix, which I think was about 2.5 hours long or so. And that was the brainchild of DJ Leroy over in the UK. Now, that concept spurred the concept of 1212s, which you can tune into each and every week, of 100 DJs throwing down 12 of their 12-inch vinyl records. So big ups and big shout-outs and many thanks to you, DJ Leroy, for, one, creating the concept, but two, having yours truly, Mama, in the mix. So here are the handful of 7-inch vinyl records in the mix and my portion of 77 sevens. You are tuned in to 1200 Degrees, episode 286. Let's go.

showbiz, De La Soul is from the soul, and it's fact I can't deny. Strictly from the Dan called Stucky, and from me, myself, and I.

Right, y'all, you have been listening to episode 286 of 1200 Degrees, as heard across the nation with thanks to the Community Radio Network. This is yours truly, DJ D, hopping on the mic one last time, a little earlier than usual in the episode, as we make way for mini mix number 3. Now, what you did hear up front was a little bit of an MJ tribute created just after his passing while DJ O was in Billy approximately 10 years ago. And thereafter, yours truly, Mama D's contribution to 77 Sevens, a wonderful project created by DJ Leroy over in the UK that I was honoured to be a part of. So I hope you enjoyed that one, which is what you just heard before I hopped on the mic. Now, coming up next, the final mini mix for this episode is one that I created with a dear friend, DJ Mo Green, a local DJ who loves his R&B, so expect to hear a little bit of that coming up. And the reason I thought of this one and wanted to throw it down one more time is because it does feature a Blackstreet track or tribute to MJ. So I hope you enjoy this mini mix, which will take out this episode 286 of 1200 Degrees. As always, you can catch past episodes on my Mixcloud under DJ D Worldwide. And as always, sending you all many thanks for tuning in to another episode and wishing you all a wonderful one to come. I'll be back same time, same channel next week to do it up all again and go on another musical journey through time via vinyl. So I hope you enjoy this final mix. Yours truly, Mama D, aka DJ D, signing out for another one. Peace out, y'all.

0: rocking and a shocking and a funking it up. Oh, come on, everybody, funk it up. Start a rocking and a shocking and a funking it up. Oh, come on, everybody, let's funk it up. Start a rocking and a shocking and a funking it up. Oh, come on, everybody, funk it up. 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Oh, come on, everybody, funk it up. Hey, people out there, listen up. The Soul Sonic Force MCs, I'm gonna do that stuff. Countdown.
1: One,
0: two, three. This is the time to be getting funky.

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Ah.

0: my name's Ree. I've lived in Mbantwa on and off for the last 14 years, and it's a very special town for me.
1: And what's your relationship to Buffalo been like over those 14 years?
0: Yeah, I was looking back at some photos from about 10 years ago, and it's such a distinct difference. I think initially we didn't realise the problem with Buffalo until it was too late. And I think now it hurts my heart a little bit when I see this beautiful... We're standing in Lurumbantwa at the moment. And it hurts my heart a little bit when I see this beautiful river just absolutely covered in Buffalo. Yeah.
1: Yeah, similarly, I've been here for about 10 years and it really creeped up on me. Yeah, like, and now it's just devastating, really.
0: Yeah.
1: Yeah,
0: yeah, I think there was this initial creep and now it's just, yeah, everywhere. Devastating is the right word. Yeah. Yeah.
1: And what's happening today?
0: So today we're doing, I guess, some Buffalo busting. So my job in this, so there's a team that's going ahead and they've got the whippersnippers. And my job is to remove some of the debris and sticks and things like that, and Buffalo that's really close to these beautiful... So right now we're standing, we're both actually touching a beautiful gum tree. And my job is to remove all of the debris and Buffalo that's come really close to these trees. And it's actually been incredible. As you move it away, you can see the analogy of that choking. You can see how close the Buffalo comes to these trees, and the purpose of removing it from around the tree is to reduce the fire risk to that tree. Yeah.
1: And how does the Buffalo affect you generally?
0: I think it affects me in that I know the toll that it's having on the ecosystem here. I also know the toll that it's having on community. So I work at the emergency department and we have a lot of folk who sleep rough, and they'll sometimes come to the emergency department for a place to stay. But it used to be that when the weather was right, people would be able to sleep in the river, and there's less and less places to do that, and there's less and less places for people to set up campfires and things like that. So I think that impacts me. I also love the Larapinta Trail, and when you're out walking that beautiful trail, it's getting harder and harder to find the course. Yeah.
1: So maybe last question, what are we going to do about Buffalo?
0: I think there's lots of different roles for lots of different people. So I think there's the really practical things which feel really good. So if anyone wants to come out Buffalo busting, this is my first time, and I'd really recommend it. So I think there's space for that practicality. I think there's space for advocacy. I think there's space on political levels to be really clear that we don't benefit from this in our community. There's only a very small cohort, a very small industry that benefits from this, and yet we're taking responsibility for it. So I think on political levels, there's a lot of work to do as well.
2: I'm Steve Eldridge. Been in Alice Springs for 30-odd years, a long-term resident, wildlife biologist. Currently having a break from that sort of work, though, and just working for CFET on some education things.
1: So over 30 years, what's your relationship to the Buffalo been like? Was it around 30 years ago?
2: Yeah, it's been around for decades, but it's really only in the last... since I've been here, really, that it's taken off to the state that it is now, where it's, you know, just a monoculture in town. It's growing up the ranges. Whereas when I moved to town, it was all spinifex on those hills. It's now Buffalo grass, and, yeah, it's an amazing... amazingly adaptable and ultra competitive grass, so out competes everything else, unfortunately.
1: Even the trees.
2: Yeah, so I mean, it's the impact on trees is mainly to do with fire and just increasing the fuel load around the base of the trees. And yeah, when that Buffalo grass dries off, the trees burn a lot more frequently than they would have otherwise. The fires are much more intense and much more frequent. And yeah, once the fire starts at the base of the tree, especially the hollow trees, they just act like a chimney and they burn from the inside out, and that's the end, you know, 300, 400 year old trees gone in an instant.
1: Is that part of the grass's competitiveness, that it's taking out the tree as a competitor in a way?
2: Probably could be. I'm not entirely sure whether that's, you know, it's probably just a side effect more than anything. Like, it's, there are many other qualities that the grass has that really make it so competitive. So it's got a very well developed storage organ at the base, and so that stores moisture as well as nutrients, and that enables it to come back immediately after rain. So it's the first thing that comes back, and it's able, with all those stored nutrients and moisture, it's able to send out flower heads straight away and way before any other native perennial grass, and away it goes. And it's very bulky grass, and so by its structure it sort of it just forces some native perennial grasses out eventually.
1: And what's happening here this evening?
2: Well, it's really just a micro scale project, I guess. It's about protecting the trees here in the Todd, and the habitat here, to just try and restore at least some of the habitat here. So we probably will never be able to eradicate buffle from here, but we will be able to manage it and keep it at manageable levels. And that's the aim, I think, and it's just, we just want to protect these trees. The focus is to protect high-value assets in town, and these river gums along the Todd River are definitely high-value assets that we need protecting.
1: And how does the buffle grass affect you generally?
2: Like I said, I'm a wildlife biologist, and, you know, there's no doubt that it does have, when it grows thickly like this in a monoculture, it does have an impact on wildlife. You know, I've got a block outside of town which I keep buffle free, but it's a hard job, and it's a never-ending job. It's a continual job of, you know, always patrolling the block, getting rid of all the seedlings that blow in, or from the seed that blows in. And I just much prefer native grasses, and yeah, I think we should be promoting the growth of native grasses as well. I mean, buffle grass is here to stay. We're never going to eradicate it, but I think in areas like this where, you know, protecting high value assets, that's the one thing we can do.
1: Are there any grasses you know of that have a chance to compete with it?
2: Probably not without some sort of intervention. So provided that, you know, there's some sort of active management that's happening where, you know, there's control programs for buffle grass like we're doing here, at least that will keep the density and the abundance of buffle grass at a certain level, and that will enable, or that will in effect promote some of the native perennials to come back.
1: Yeah. And last one, what are we going to do about buffle?
2: I don't think we can do anything. I mean, the only hope is just some sort of biological control, but who knows, that's probably decades off if it's even possible. So I think in the meantime, all we can do is just focus on these small scale, you know, high value assets, and control buffle in these areas, and yeah, at least we'll be protecting those assets then. And that's our focus for this work here.
3: My name's Franca Barraclough.
1: And funny. What's your relationship to the buffle been like? I know you've lived here for a number of years.
3: Yeah, I've lived here forever. And, you know, obviously, when I first arrived in town 26 years ago, there wasn't very much buffle. There was a bit. And it's just, I guess I had the opportunity to see the landscape without the buffle and just see that pristine beauty. And like, it's like a set design. Like, everything is perfectly placed. The spinifex, the little, you know, it's just like the most amazing ecology here. And it's just so devastating watching it totally disappear. And not only that, I just think for Indigenous people, they don't have the kind of bush foods and bush tucker that they used to have, which is just like the highest quality nutrient level. So it was always like that, you know, was a backup, and now it's just, I think, you know, we're it's devastating for just across every area of life in Alice Springs, apart from the pastoralists, I guess, who really want it. So, yeah, I just really wanted to create a space where you could walk from town all the way to Olive Pink, and like, you know, almost like a as it was or what was trail, you know, like what it used to be like, and for people visiting and for locals. And and so I wanted to do this to create a really visible area that we get rid of the grass and everyone can see the beautiful native plants coming back gradually, like a real visible in-your-face area. That's so, the idea.
1: Can you talk a bit about what we're doing here? And it's affiliated with Landcare?
3: Yeah, well, I'm doing it under the Landcare banner because they really know what they're doing, and they lend me all the equipment and give me advice and tell me how to go about it and things like that. So we're starting, so we're working between Tunks Bridge and the big bridge, and first we're clearing around the trees to ensure if a fire comes through that they won't get burnt down. And we're working collaboratively with the council, who are going to help with the mowing. And yeah, anyway, it's just, we've only been doing it for a month, so it's early days. Yeah. But every week we get more different volunteers, and I also wanted it to be a platform to engage people and build an army, basically, to deal with this situation. And so people sort of like a recruitment platform to have, so we have lots more volunteers for all the other land care events as well that happen all through the year. Every month they have a different land care event. So this is just a weekly event so that people that aren't always available know that, you know, once a year or once every 3 months they can drop in and do it. Yeah.
1: Final question, what are we going to do about Buffalo?
3: Okay, the only thing I can come up with at this moment is some kind of AI robot that they develop that can just be set loose on the landscape. I think it's a modern day problem, this weed invasion, and so I think we need to like bring in modern day technology and solutions. I'm sure it's possible because we just don't have the resources as humans to do it, and I just think if we could just set a whole lot of robots going off into the, to just, they'll be able to detect which is the bubble, and somehow, I don't know, there'll be some mechanism that they can dig it out, or, you know, anyway, look, I'm no expert apart from some kind of genetic, you know, I can't remember what they call when they invent something like a natural enemy of the grass. Anyway, that always ends in disaster, so maybe an AI robot would be better.
1: And so for people listening who want to come down, can you give the details of when and where?
3: Yeah, so we're just on the opposite riverbank to Olive Pink, and we're just behind the brand new, when they invent something like a natural enemy of the grass. Anyway, that always ends in disaster, so maybe an AI robot would be better.
1: And so for people listening who want to come down, can you give the details of when and where?

0: which what this is called, this road, because I've heard. Anyway, it's just between the two bridges behind the Congress building, and you'll see a big open area and a sign and lots of activity. You can come and learn to whippersnipper, or you can use a reco and pull all the debris away from the trees, so when the fires come through they don't catch a light and burn down. Yeah, and it's really fun. It's just so much fun. Everybody loves it and people keep coming back, so I hope you can make it.
1: And it's Wednesdays?
0: Wednesdays, 5 to 6, yep, every week.
2: Cool. Hello, I'm Barbara Shaw.
1: And what's your relationship to buffle grass?
2: Relation to my buffle grass is that I got a lot in my camp, and I live on the banks of the Charles River, so I see a lot of buffle grass every day.
1: And how does that impact you?
2: How buffle grass has impacted me as a young child growing up on a tan camp and having lived on the banks of the Charles River all my life, I've seen buffle grass actually get grow worser, and then actually thicker than what it was when I was growing up. Once upon a time, you know, as a child, I just used to roam around in the hills and along the on the riverbanks, and I'd be able to see my own footprint or see track animals with my old grandparents and great-grandparents, and now can't even do that really, because there's so much native wildlife, I guess, that's actually is lost amongst all, or even disappeared amongst the buffle grass.
1: And how else did that landscape look differently back then?
2: Landscape back then was, you'd see, we'd be seeing more gum trees, more native greenery, more bush tucker, and can't even see that anymore. You wouldn't have been able to just go hunting anywhere either, because that was the best thing growing up with elders, and being out bush on the country with our elders, is that we were able to walk around days on end and live off the land, and we can't even do that anymore because of buffalo. We were able to track animals and hunt and go hunting and gathering with our families, and you know, our elders showing us significant sites, and now, you know, as an Indigenous person, a lot of that is being destroyed because of buffalo grass. And, you know, I just don't know, or really can't believe how fast it can grow too. You know, it grows so fast and it spreads like wildfire, I guess, as well.
1: And does that mean bush foods as well? There's a lot less of them around.
2: Well, we live a lot more healthier and longer lives when we're living off the country, and these days we can't even do that, live off the land properly because of the buffle grass. We'd be able to track animals that we're hunting for, or would be able to go to Pacific sites where certain fruit and veggies grow seasonally, and we can't even do that anymore, because the buffle grass has just taken over our country.
1: And what do you see might be the way forward with it?
2: I guess scientists need to hurry up and find a pesticide that only kills that, or, you know, in people's own backyards and in towns

0: like Alice. Good old elbow grease, I guess. That's the only way. I know I had to do it in my house, in my yard, once, straight after rain when the ground is soft, and wet and soft, because it's easier to get out, even just to pull it out of the ground. But when it comes to this time of year, when it's getting dry, it's really hard to dig out of the ground. But then I guess this time of year too, when it gets cold, there'll be a lot of fires, and with buffalo, it just gives off a lot of heat, and it spreads even more because just the way that it grows and how bushy the grass is.
1: Yep, well, it's a big
0: So I guess if you've got you sighting in buffalo grass, whether if it's in your yard or around your yard, just good old elbow grease, get the old shovel out and just dig it up and throw it out before the seeds even start to grow.
1: Yeah, just start at home and...
0: Yep, if you start at home, then it should, you know, everyone else should do the same if you start in your own home, your own yard, because it's everywhere. It grows fast and it spreads fast, and you need to get rid of it as soon as you see it.
1: Yeah, because if you leave it, it'll be a bigger job later.
0: Oh yeah, it will be a bigger job later, and the roots run deep, so it'll be even harder to dig out as well, because you've got to go so far to get it out, because they do have long roots, even though they're worse than... Not so much worse, but the Spinifex is our native plant, and they're also taken over where Spinifexes are growing. It made me cry the other day. I went out, you know, just felt sad for country, because I know that we had bushfires a few years back, and just driving along the Ross Highway out to Ross River where the bushfires were, all you can see is just the evidence of the dead trees that got burnt, but then you see more buffalo, you know. It might look really nice when it's green and when it's dry, it looks nice, but it's not our plant, you know. So it didn't come from Australia, it didn't come from Central Australia, it came from elsewhere. It won't be long before majority of these states are covered in buffalo, you know. It's being spread by the elements, and it's also being spread by the cattle industry. So, they're the main causes of spreading buffalo. So we need to get something done and do something about it, because a plant that's been introduced to Australia, it will become an Australian plant, and it'll take over.
2: I'm Finn. I've been spraying weeds throughout parts of Australia since I was 15. I'm 25 now, so I know a lot about kind of getting rid of weeds and maintaining them. Yeah.
1: And what's your relationship with the buffalo grass been like?
2: Yeah, it's been pretty tedious, really hard work. My career kind of involves getting rid of buffalo, or trying my very best, and it is a struggle. You know, it's not about eradicating buffalo. It's kind of about slowing it down. Yeah. I think my kind of point of view about weeds in general, but buffalo, is kind of, you're not going to get rid of it. It's something that we've got to live with, but it's not something we should give up. It's something we've got to fight for, and you know, culture and country and this landscape that we all call home needs to be protected, and we've got to slow the process of it spreading, and we've got to protect the areas that need protecting, and those areas that are already taken over, we just got to try our best to kind of get rid of it, you know. Yeah.
1: And so you've worked with a lot of weeds around Australia. How does buffalo compare to other ones?
2: So I've worked with some of the worst kind of weeds, at least in southern Victoria, like trad and English ivy and phalaris, etc. Buffle grass, by far the worst weed I've ever seen in my life. It's ridiculous, and I think people, it kind of goes over people's heads because they're like, what's grass, you know? It's not a big tree. This is beyond, it goes over people's heads. This is ridiculous. Like, this is world-breaking, Australia-breaking. It's destroying this country. It's crazy. It's horrible. I work with it, and I dream about it. It's haunting stuff.
1: What are the characteristics of it that make it so bad?
2: It's pretty drought-resistant. It comes up even after mildew in the morning. It just loves propagating. It's super, yeah, it's just so quickly to propagate from seed. Its seed's really heavy. When it lights on fire, it has such a hot burn that it gets to the canopy of trees. It destroys our native seed bank. And it's quite a heavy seed, so it flows, as soon as big rains come, just flows down creek beds or floodplains and just goes crazy. It loves everything and it wants to go everywhere. So it's just, yeah, its home is everywhere. It wants to colonize. Yeah. It just loves propagating. It's super, yeah, it's just so quickly to propagate from seed. Its seed's really heavy. When it lights on fire, it has such a hot burn that it gets to the canopy of trees. It destroys our native seed bank. And it's quite a heavy seed, so it flows, as soon as big rains come, just flows down creek beds or floodplains and just goes crazy. It loves everything and it wants to go everywhere. So it's just, yeah, its home is everywhere. It wants to colonize. Yeah.
1: So yeah, able to introduce yourself.
3: Hi, my name's Floria Tosca. I'm based in Sydney and I came up with some fellow artists to walk the Larapinta Trail. So before we came, I had no idea buffle existed, but just seeing the landscape, just the natural landscape being completely decimated by this thing that just seems to be spreading and taking over, it just is so upsetting, even like not having known anything about it yesterday. Now it just feels like a burden, which is why we came along tonight, even though, you know, we don't live here and we were going to see a movie and we had tickets to the movie, but we thought, no, we've got to come here because I can't go back home knowing that that is happening out there and not having any avenues to make a change. Especially when we got out to Mount Saunder where there was less buffle, the landscape was just so different. We saw so many more flowers, so many more different plants. We saw frogs and insects and butterflies that just weren't there in the fields, you know? So anyway, it's it's just really sad.
1: Could you please introduce yourself?
4: Hey, I'm Effie. I live in Alice Springs.
1: And has buffle grass affected you?
4: Buffle grass has affected me recently. Last weekend I went camping to my favourite spot. There's this spot called Big Tree and I like to drive all the way along the road and then camp in the river. And I was driving as I normally do along the road, but because the buffle grass was so high, it was like higher than my car. And then there's been these big rains in town recently, which meant that like I was going really slowly, but because the buffle grass was so high, I couldn't see the edge of the river. And then I stopped the car suddenly because there was this, it became apparent that I was driving on the edge of a cliff. And when I pulled, like when I stopped and opened the door, it was nothing but like cliff edge. And then my friend who was in the passenger seat got out and I was like maybe an inch from the edge of this cliff. And I couldn't see it because of the buffle grass. So it was really lucky that I was driving so slowly. Like I remember saying to my friend, like, oh, I'm gonna go slower. And she was like, slower than 5Ks? What are you talking about? So I was going like 3Ks an hour. And if I hadn't been, I would have driven off the edge of the cliff into the river. And normally that's a road that I take so commonly, but yeah, it was really dangerous because of the buffle grass.
5: Hello, my name's Alice, and I love this beautiful spot in Bantwa Alice Springs.
1: How's the buffle grass impacted you?
5: I think, like everyone here tonight, I am someone who loves nature, who loves being out in nature. I find it really important. I think in that respect, it's really sad to see... Oh my God, sorry, Ruby.
1: It's all right.
5: I'm sorry, this is so stressful. Baz, can you help?
6: Man, no, you know how much I struggle with the mic and stuff.
5: No, this is so... I'm always making Baz do this, and now I'm doing it. Okay.
1: What about...
5: My name is Alice. I love nature. I'm part of nature. We are nature, and it's, like, absolutely heartbreaking the way that we're irreversibly changing the landscape. Like, all of this stuff has been here for millions of years, like, it's, and we've, in such a short amount of time, we've just absolutely irreversibly changed it for the worse, and it's really heartbreaking to see. And there is so many really precious, unique plants around. Like, it affects plants, it affects animals, it affects foodways, it affects people. It's just, like, absolutely devastating to see. It is so widespread, it's crushing, it's you can see it from the air, you can see it from, yeah.
7: Hey, I'm Baz. I'm an expat, but I've been calling Alice home for 6 years, and it is, yeah, like everyone else, devastating to see the effects of the buffalo. And I believe if the feds involve, like, yeah, I know we can't eradicate, but it will be easy to control. Just we need some funding, we need some resources, and then we can get all this biodiversity back. We can't yet eradicate it, but, like, we can achieve so much if we could get feds involved.
1: Ian, are you able to introduce yourself?
8: Yeah, I'm Ian. Nice to meet you. Ian Backus, yeah, cheers.
1: And what's your relationship to the buffalo?
8: I came here 27 years ago and, yeah, bought a place. I got rid of it. And, I went down Uluru Katajuta, conservation volunteers way back then, 99, somewhere there, 98. And, we were slashing buffalo. We were ripping it up. I know it's a hot burner. It kills old corkwood trees. It doesn't patchwork burn very well because it's continuous, not like Spinifex, which is broken. So it creates a wider fire front, and it makes, like, 20 metre flames. It just destroy. And as I say, it grows up under the trees. It's not spaced out like Spinifex, and massively destructive to all of our plant life and hence our animals. You know, desert skinks need 5-year-old Spinifex to live in. And if you get this shit ripping fire through the country, it rips it all out, you know, and there's nothing left for them to hide in from the foxes and the cats. So, yeah, that's sort of my background in buffalo.
1: And how does it impact you now?
8: Well, it's everywhere but my place. I used to dig it up and feed it to my rabbits. It's probably really ideal for rabbits' digestion. It's a low nutrient food, and they're low nutrient specialists. You can keep a rabbit 12 years on it. And never feed your rabbits some commercial pet mix that's got seeds and grains in it. They'll get a fatty liver and die young. But nowadays, yeah, I see a bit around the streets. I see it all over the hills here, and I know that it's going to get everywhere even further now, because it'll be blown further from the hilltops. I thought it was reliant on phosphors, but apparently it's getting used to low phosphate soils. Hence it used to stick to the low ground, not the high ground as much. But, now we're in a pickle.
1: So you said you used to have it on your property. How did you manage it, get it down?
8: I employed my missus's children to help me eradicate it. I don't have a large block. It's easy to do. I even started up the corner, but at the time, this is 20 odd year ago, I was really just mainly harvesting it to feed me rabbits. Yeah.
1: To get rid of it, are you spraying, digging?
8: I'm just ripping, and if you follow up with about 30% Roundup mix, it'll sterilise the seed, and so you don't need a full strength. And up here, it breaks down in the sun pretty damn quick. But once again, apply it under 24 degrees C. So it don't evaporate too quick. And your plants are shut down anyway if you're spraying it on a live plant. So it's got to be under 24.
1: And what do we do about buffalo in general?
8: Shit, I want it grazed and eradicated. I want to get it processed in a biofuels. We've got new tech on the market now that processes sugarcane pulp in a jet fuel in a very simple process, quick process. I want maybe look into those things because it should be a good source. I think it's full of hydrocarbons. I want to use it as a rabbit pellet so your rabbits will live longer and get rid of all these things that kill rabbits for your pet rabbits, you know. We love our rabbits. And, wood pulp, all sorts of... There's potential for it, but I will insist that anything that it's used for tails out, and we aim for eradication as much as we can. We will need to use biocontrols, but I'm thinking they might help with some of the mopping up, and can we trust them? I'm not sure. I want extensive research. I want CSIRO involved.
1: Biocontrols being what?
8: No, I don't know whether it's a fungus or whether it's an animal or some form of bacterium or whatever. There's probably a lot of different things. I'm not sure what we can use. And what will the vector be, whether there's an insect that'll get it around for us, I don't know, you know. But I don't really like interfering that way. I'd rather mechanically remove or graze it down, you know. I want it to stop from being spread, and I want it to be mandated to be controlled and reduced as a function of a leasehold process. And they can spread native grasses to get their diversity and probably better nutrient value, for fuck's sake, to their cows. Anyhow, I'm not a farmer. I don't care. Have a lovely day.
9: All right. Thanks, man.
8: Cheers.
9: Cheers.
1: Alex Vaughan. I work at Alec. And what's your relationship to buffalo grass?
9: I am constantly confronted by buffalo grass and how it has transformed this place of wildflowers, colour, and all kinds of creatures thriving and people connecting with this place for a very long time, and how, you know, very quickly it's transforming the identity and colour, but also, yeah, buffalo grass is kind of a colonizing process and is, yeah, causing significant harm to people, communities, environments, our health, alternative economies, and it is a very complex problem, but the Central Deserts is a region that has been instrumental in this problem being heard, and we have more work to do to get coordinated action and change, and to protect areas that still don't have buffalo grass from being invaded in the future. It's an absolute disaster and really sad, but people continue to resist and fight.
1: And when you say constantly, are you sort of focusing on it 9 to 5? Is it sort of your main project at Alec?
9: It's one of our big key projects, but when we're talking about nature and when we're talking about landscapes and people in the Central Desert, it's incredibly... We have to address kind of the elephant in the room a lot of the time, which is buffalo grass invasion is... it's hurting people's lives, it's degrading our environments, and it's making this place sick. From a policy advocacy and just someone that likes to learn about the environment, I'm thinking about engaging and interacting with buffalo often, and keen and very grateful for a lot of very passionate people in this community that I've learnt from.
1: And once you clock off from work, how does it impact your life outside of work, I guess?
9: Yeah. I guess I like to hike and run and camp, and I'm a very novice birdwatcher. But yeah, I like to spend a lot of my time outdoors, and in this region, a lot of those places are monocultures of suffocating buffel grass. So yeah, it's constantly in our face. Or just when I'm fortunately able to visit places that don't have buffel, it's just like, yeah, just breathtaking, the diversity in colour that was in so many parts of Central Australia that are currently suffocating and yeah, sick landscapes.
1: And what are we going to do about buffel?
9: We need national recognition, we need national coordination and resourcing, and we need heaps of research. We need national buffel grass mapping programs so land managers can make informed decisions on where their limited labour can be most efficient. But also we need to support rangers, fireys, other land managers to be supported to deal with this really complex problem, because ranger groups did not spread buffel grass across the arid lands, but they're often tasked with dealing with it, which is an environmental injustice problem. And yeah, we need to recognise the threat that this is putting people's lives at risk. We're talking about threatened species and extinctions, and also major fires that impacts people's health, infrastructure, housing, and also, you know, millions and millions of hectares of the arid lands. And I guess the opportunity is biological control. There's native mealybugs, I guess small insects that are starting to eat buffel grass in Queensland and New South Wales. What research is there to better understand these risks and opportunities? And obviously tell stories of hope where are land managers, where it's not total monocultures and landscapes that are seas of buffel, where are they pushing it back or not letting it get into new areas? Because I think, you know, in Mbanto Alice Springs, we're kind of ground zero, and the buffel grass is a waste that is just polluting this landscape that sometimes we forget there are amazing arid landscapes across this continent that are buffel free and they should be protected.
10: I'm Jorgen. I live in Mbantwa Alice Springs. I've been here for 6 or so years. Just in the short period of time I've been in Mbantwa, I've seen landscapes that I'm attached to become more buffalo infested. And I grow native plants and make native gardens. Buffalo's on my mind all the time.
1: So how has it impacted you?
10: It sort of structures, I don't know, some of my life. Like I spend weekends, at least some part of my weekend, caring for a land care site in Ilpapa, a really special site that's been looked after for a long time, and where there's a really incredible biodiversity. And the person who was caring for it is no longer able to, and I've seen how quickly buffel, as well as Aerogrostis, the new weed in town, are getting into that site, and I've been trying to slow that down. I guess I'm kind of constantly managing it on a very small scale around town.
1: When you say it's always on your mind, what are you kind of thinking about?
10: Certainly like the environmental injustice of it. I saw Joshua Burgoyne the other week. I was taking my car to the North Stewart Highway to get serviced. I had my bike in the back and I saw him on the way north and with his marquee set up, and I was like, bloody hell, I'll have to talk to him on the way back south. He had his marquee set up right over the top of the bike track, so he had to go under his marquee to ride down the back track, and it was like 8 a.m. in the morning and I didn't really feel like interacting with a politician who I hate, but he was there, so I stopped and talked to him about buffalo grass for about 15 minutes. I guess a lot of what I spoke to him about was I have some friends who have a business managing buffalo grass, so basically spraying buffalo grass predominantly, but also removing seeds in national parks since buffalo's been declared a weed in the Northern Territory. And I've done a bit of work for them now just recently, and just been struck by they're a tiny team of, like, I don't know, maybe 3 to 6, maybe a dozen at times, people responsible. They're the only contractors managing buffalo grass in national parks. They're working like 7 days a week, 12 hours a day. Last time I saw them a year or two ago, they were working in the summertime, and the national parks couldn't give them accommodation, so they were sleeping in the day in their swags, and waking up at midnight and spraying from midnight until 8 a.m. because that was the only time of day where it was possible to spray. So they were spraying with head torches in national parks between midnight and 8 a.m. and then sleeping in their swags when it was sort of 35 to 40 degrees Celsius, doing that for about a week, and then going from Uluru to Wataka, so sort of 4-hour drive after a 12-hour day of spraying, 4 hours driving on unsealed dirt roads, on not enough sleep, and after a massive day of work so that they could get to the next site, sleep for a few hours, and then get up and spray buffalo. And with the recent interactions I've had with them, that continues to be the case there since these massive rains over the last couple of months. Obviously, they're completely run off their feet, and working 7 days a week, 12 hours a day, driving, you know, every 5 days, driving between one site and the next after a full day's work in order to wake up first thing the next morning and spray at that site. Exposing themselves. I think when I called one of them on Sunday, it was about lunchtime, and he said they'd sprayed 1,100 litres of glyphosate, which is obviously linked to cancer, so they're constantly surrounded by cancer, by a carcinogenic herbicide in the work they do, and then exposing themselves to the risk of a car crash or something, driving at the end of long days. And most of this group are under their First Nations, so they're not responsible for spreading the weed. They're not the ones profiting from it. It's the pastoral industry that's profiting from it. But they're exposing themselves to this incredibly hazardous work in order to just try and manage it on a very small scale and keep it out of some really special important places. The environmental injustice of that is something that's on my mind all the time. And when I saw Joshua Burgoyne, the minister who just came up with the terrible weed management plan that provides basically a blanket exemption for the pastoral industry from any requirements to manage buffalo, that was what was on my mind and what I tried to convey to him.
1: What would you want Joshua to do about it?
10: I would like a weed management plan that doesn't capitulate to the pastoral industry and doesn't provide exemptions, a blanket exemption to the pastoral industry, which manages 44% of the Northern Territory landscape. I'd like them to be, ideally, I think because it is an environmental justice issue and the pastoral industry is very frank about the fact that they have profited from distributing buffalo grass. You see that when they sell a property, they say it's covered in buffalo grass and therefore we can sell it for more. I think they should be required to pay for the management of buffalo everywhere, but especially outside of the pastoral estate. So that is, if I was environment minister, I would be trying to make the pastoral industry pay for the management of buffalo.
1: And what did Joshua say to you?
10: We sort of had a yelling match, and he said I didn't know what I was talking about. And I told him that I'm managing buffalo all the time and that I do know what I'm talking about. I've read his weed management plan and I know how shit it is. He insisted that he hadn't capitulated to the pastoral industry and that, in fact, they hated the plan. I said I didn't believe him, and that shouldn't be the metric of, like, having, of whether or not he's come up with a decent plan. Yeah, and I just, like, we talked about these buffalo bouquets that people have been delivering to his office. He wanted to talk about how, you know, folks who are doing that are hypocrites because they're distributing buffalo grass, and I wanted to tell him how ridiculous he is for providing blanket exemptions for pastoralists to continue to distribute tons and tons of buffalo seed from helicopters and light planes, and then trying to imply that the folks bringing buffalo bouquets into his office are hypocritical because there's a couple of buffalo seeds on the bouquets that they're bringing in.

Hello, people. This is Anne-Marie. Just want to shout out to Spandu for being a wonderful person as a youth worker. You are tuning into 8CCC.

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Now, there are many ways to tell someone you love them, but the most important way is to just say it.

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1: Old lady, he was run away from camp. He was take on the dogs too. Old man waiting, Jackie Chongre waiting for his wife. He was following Brandy. He was waiting, but it was dark, no? They just sleep in water and billy can and matches and blanket. He was still boy. He was dark, no? The old man went go back to Tara community. No wife. Wife was following that Brandy. He still find him, got all the dogs. And he was looking for that old man. Where that one man gone? I go back to Tara community. He live Billy Can and tea and taka and blanket and matches. He come back and bought her. That lady come back, my mother. He look around for that old man, but he was just make fire and cook that big brandy. They come morning time. They meet that lady, got meat, brandy. They turn back. Another day, he was go hunting that old lady. Go for 2-3 days. That side from Bear Creek. He was make little pear shit. He cooking them goanna. He got this bag and water and taka. And yes, app matches too. You know, he was cleaning that bush. He got to sleep. Yeah, that old man was worrying. Kid, please. Five, please, and one helicopter from Station Tara. And helicopter was look around, and five policemen there look around for that old lady. And there was that old lady even lost. Maybe something wrong, but he's still safe. So I still find him. Lanson Road. Little community. And that old lady, he was at Four Kawana. Yeah, he was hunting all the time. He know everything. He was hunting woman.
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1: So let me tell you about the YDU Football Club. They've been a big part of my life. I moved out here to Tennant Creek about 2 years ago after coming out for 5 years on and off. And I used to go watch the YDU footy team and go and have a little kick every now and again when I was visiting. And I saw a lot of potential in the young guys, but they hadn't won a game for 2 years leading up to last year. Now, I had a job at YDU at the time, and so I thought, well, I'm going to try and help turn this footy club around. So we set up this program called Off the Grog Night, and on Friday nights, instead of going down to Faze or going down to one of the pubs in Tennant Creek, we'd sit around together in the Youth Links building and have a barbecue and watch the football, and the fellas stayed dry for the night. Now, that translated to a team that hadn't won a game for 2 years to finals football last year for YDU, which was one of the most exciting things. We finished fourth on the ladder. We did go out at the first final, but it was just to see the potential of the young men of this community step up when they left Grog behind. It was just a wonderful experience, and the friendships I made from that one season was brilliant. Now, this year, we came back to the training track around February, March, because football is everything in Tennant Creek, and everybody, well, not everything, everybody does enjoy going down to the football, though. And, I went down to the pre-season training, and a few of our fellas had gone and signed up with Sporties. Some have gone across to the Eagles, and it looked like we weren't going to have a team. After such a wonderful time together last year, it looked as though things were going to go not so well this year for us. So I put my heads together with a few of the guys around town, and Ian Hicks, who used to run Top of the Town, said, I'll coach us this year because I think there's a lot of potential there. And I know he loves his football, so it was a great thing. We got a good coach to start. There's a guy who came into town, one of the teachers, Blowy, and he joined up. But there was only a few of us training, and we were thinking, what are we going to do here? So we went and approached the Barclay work camp, and we got the Prisoners to play for us this season. And it has been the most amazing experience to see these young guys who are incarcerated to get out on a Saturday and play amazing football. And as I speak, we're equal top of the ladder in saying that we're in third place, but we've got the same points as the top side. It looks as though we're going to go better than last year. It looks as though the Demons might win the flag this year. And it looks as though the relationships that have been set up through this aren't just about football. They're not just about, you know, a few mates hanging out together, but lifelong friends have been made through this great experience. I love Tennant Creek. I love the football. I love YDU. And let's hope we win the flag this year.
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0: Morning, Alice Springs, back at it again at ACCC. Tobias Hume here, aka T. Joseph Hume. I'm here today with my bloke Carlos Bill.
1: Yo, what's up? It's your boy Carlos Bill here. You're listening to ACCC. You can always find me on Instagram, Hustler2131. Yeah, shout out to my brothers Reese. Hope you're still good and jazz, brothers. I miss you, brothers.

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Speaking out of school, have you gone with the wind? Stay between the lines and everything will be just fine. Everything I say, even see them done it, yeah, yeah. With them boys they read about, I

0: Many voices, one place.
1: My name's Amy. I was born in Royal North Shore Hospital in Sydney. What brought me here was a long and hard struggle with postnatal depression and a desire to go somewhere that was a bit sunnier and a bit happier than my life in Melbourne. So I came here on a whim, on a $75 Tiger flight in 2009. And I've been here ever since, pretty much. So I came here mostly by luck and by chance. And I'm pretty happy for that because we don't get the grey, horrible, cloudy, depressing weather that I experienced in Melbourne, and it definitely helped me change my disposition. People here don't need to save face. They just be themselves. And there's no agenda to be seen to be living in a particular way. And there may be judgment, but it's not all about my mortgage, my children, what car I'm driving, what school the children go to, and how many sports activities I can get the children to every weekend, which is my experience of home. And I guess that's one of the main things I like about this community. And I kind of learnt that through coming here as a single mum. I felt accepted, and there was no stigma about the fact that I was a single mum or that I'd been struggling. I came here and people focused on my good qualities, and it helped me to become a better person for myself, but also want to seek out more connection in my community than I'd ever before. I find the weather challenging. I find the harshness of the landscape challenging. And I think, you know, for so many people, that the harshness of the landscape reflects the harshness that can be inside all of us. But then you get that glimmer of sunshine, or after the rain and everything's green, and or the, you know, like you go to a waterhole and you get that glimmer of kind of hope again, and the landscape's not so harsh, and that inside you're not so harsh. And I guess that's part of the reason why I choose to stay, because there's ability to always be reflective here, but always feel held in the community while you're doing so. You know, you can explore here. It's kind of like this open place of exploration inside and out on the land. It sometimes feels really confining, but it's not. It's actually really really open. I guess it just depends how you're feeling about it all on the day.
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0: And this is KC right here. We want to say that y'all better be informed about the riff education happening at the center for y'all's enjoyment. You know what I'm saying? We want to entertain y'all at Black and Open Air, so be there. Don't be square. We talking circles and things like moshing. Y'all ready or what? Death by Carrot in the house. XOXO.

0: bigger than me.
1: Hi, my name's Rachel O'Leary. I hope you're having fun listening to the music on 8CCC.

0: Many voices, one place.
1: My name's Deborah Clark. Most people call me Deb. I was born in Sydney in 1953, and I first came to Alice Springs in 2000 when the Olympics were on in Sydney and they were offering really cheap flights to Alice, and I actually felt like escaping Sydney rather than sticking around. I'd also been working illustrating an encyclopedia of the body, drawing images of what it's like inside us on a computer screen, and I'd been doing it for like 18 months, sort of looking inside, looking down the tunnel of the screen, and I just was desperate for a horizon. So that's why I first came out here. And when I got here, I felt like I'd gone into the body of the land. Everything I looked at seemed to look like what I'd been drawing. Yeah, the textures, the surfaces, and I remember as the plane banked as we came into Alice, I cried. It was so beautiful what I was looking at below me. I had no idea I was going to be so profoundly affected by the land. And what also happened at that time when I came out in 2000 to visit was I met Charlie Carter, who is my partner and has been now for quite a while, since I came out here to live with him, which was in 2002 I actually came out to live. So after my little brief holiday out here where I was just so profoundly affected, I went back to Sydney and tried to resume my life, when I left, I didn't think there was anything wrong with it. I also didn't think there was anything wrong with the relationship that I was in. So I wasn't expecting to be profoundly affected by another place or by another person, but I was. And I just couldn't settle, and my partner was very uncomfortable about my unsettledness, and eventually it all fell apart. And it took 2 years to actually decide to live here and be Charlie's partner, which is what I did. And that meant I stopped being an illustrator, sitting at a computer drawing things like the body, and became his assistant leading treks on the Larapinta Trail. So there I was out in this country that I'd fallen in love with the person that I'd fallen in love with, which was pretty special. I choose to stay because, yeah, this feels like where I want to be. Charlie and I have continued to work together. We've diversified our business, or honed it, I suppose, in a way. So now we actually run, or since 08, we run camps for artists out here. Now I'm much more an artist, and also now someone who works with artists from interstate, taking them out into the bush. Yeah, it's a pretty exciting life. I feel in the middle of a whole sort of web of other creative people from all around Australia.
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1: Hi, my name is Rudy. I was born in New Zealand. I lived in Tonga, grew up there for a while, and I live here in Australia now. And I consider myself an Australian.
2: Family brought me to Alice Springs. I feel right at home. Yeah. I can only remember growing up in Tonga and living here in Australia, so similarities is pretty much family and nature. What I like about this community, this place, is it has a sense of belonging.
1: What I find difficult or challenging is finding the balance within myself. And part of learning to find a balance within myself is learning from nature. It helps me learn to know my place within this world.
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3: Hello, my name is Darius. I want to say a big shout out to my family at Charles Creek Camp House number 10, 14, 15, 18. 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

My name is Chris Reed. I'm from Wingalina, and I'm the Orange Band singer, lead singer, and you're listening to 8CCC.

territory? What does it mean to be a territorian? What images does it conjure up for you? How do we see ourselves? And how do the others see us? How would we like to be in the future?

before I even arrived to NT, I was warned about the roughness of the place. I was warned about the kangaroos, about the snakes, and mainly about the road trains. Everyone raves about road trains, how careful you have to be and stop on the side of the road when they pass you. When I finally ended up being on the road, I loved road trains. They're not that scary as everyone says they are. And they're not trains. There's no railway. That's what I was expecting. That was none of that. I was expecting Alice Springs to be a roadhouse with few houses around. Definitely not a town like it is. And Darwin was supposed to be just a little bit bigger than Alice Springs, so maybe 10 more houses, and absolutely nothing in between. After I travelled Alice Springs to Darwin about 8 times in a couple of months, I realised that there is so much more to NT than Darwin and Alice Springs, the potential roadhouse. I realised there is a lot of amazing, beautiful nature, culture, stunning landscapes, beautiful walks, the bush and the colours. It's just something you won't see anywhere else in the world. And people in NT, I find them more open and honest. They're just being themselves. After living in a territory for 4 years, I do feel like territorian. I feel like I'm connected with the community, I'm connected with the nature, connected with the culture. I feel like I am part of NT. I feel to be territorian. And what does it mean? I guess just stay true and stay connected. Our Territory, produced by Veronica Eclipse, with music by Peter Kubisch. 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
1: Many voices, one place.
2: My name's Aoife and I was born in Sydney. I moved to Alice Springs when I was 23 and I came here initially to help my housemates from Sydney run a youth program. And I think by the second day or something I was in Alice Springs, I was like, holy, I'm gonna move here. I'd spent the previous 3 years in Sydney being pretty disheartened, but not entirely certain what I was looking for or how to get out of the rut I was in. And I guess when I came here, it just sort of, your ego and your being is pretty dwarfed by the landscape out here, especially when you're out of town, that I sort of had this overwhelmingly crushing feeling, I guess, of, oh, what am I doing in Sydney? I was quite affronted when I came here the first time, the sense of community that is here. I've never experienced that before. You know, there's always two hands there offering to help you and lift you up, or, you know, introduce you to the right person that can help you learn. And I've never felt as light as I do in Alice Springs. And it's a slow enough pace here for people to enjoy each other and each other's skills and gifts and their offerings. I don't feel like I'll leave Alice Springs. I feel very cemented here. I want to raise a family here. I'm just married my beautiful wife and we are enjoying our beautiful life here together. Anna and I drove around the country last year looking for, if Alice Springs isn't the place, then where is? And we couldn't find it. And we spent a year driving. So I think it's pretty solid. We're here for good.
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Yeah, you see me? Can I get with power? Because this is ACCC 102.1 FM. Rakunakiza! Bless! Yeah.

Hi, I'm Dakota from Tennant Creek. You're listening to ACCC. I'd like to give a shout out to the Stars Foundation and my favourite sibling, Brandon.

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1: Hi, my name's Aaliyah, and I sing for Santa Sana Choir, and I'm listening to 8CCC.
2: I squat around the campfire with ash smoke in me eye. I'm waiting for the billy to boil and for the sun to rise. Hey, I'm a gold prospector. That is my trade. I mentally take from the sun up through to the late evening shade. I swing the latest detector to prospect over this land. I swing the nugget finder coil over the stones and sand. I live in a spinifex humpy to shelter from the cold and heat. I drink the lemongrass tea. I dine on goanna and kangaroo meat. When I find a patch of gold, I dig out the spinney and clover. I grid by dragging a chain. I mentally tech the patch all over. How many gold nuggets have I held in my hand? How many kilometres have I tread while prospecting over this land? From an old sulky spring, I made myself a pick of an old fire rake I use when spinifex is thick. If I want a special treat, I go hunting around the wattle scrub. With my mulga digging stick, I dig and cook up a witchetty grub. I wear the Black Widow headphone pulled tightly over my ears. I've been metal detecting for gold for well over 30 years, but there's no better place where I would want to be metal detecting for gold with friends up in the Northern Territory. When the detector gives a call, with boot I scratch about. So how many boots have I wore out? I'm a true Australian bushman. I say that with pride. Dear Quan, my little boy, he treads slowly by my side. I thank Mother Nature for letting me find her gold. I also thank the Lord for taking care of my soul. So how many gold nuggets have I held in my hand? How many kilometres have I tread while prospecting over this land?

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1: Shane Johnson from the Gamilaroi Nation, Moree, Northwest New South Wales, Gamilaroi Warrior. Born in Ipswich in Queensland. I'm out in Tennant Creek to train a media mob. I came out here a couple of years ago with Beyond Empathy, and then through them I was engaged by Barclay Arts to come out and train a media mob. I love Tennant Creek. I think from the first week that I came here I felt like home. It's really similar to where I grew up in Moree. It's a small town, it's you know, dry, like Tennant Creek. So I guess the similarities for me with people here that I'm working with, the media mob, one is just being half-caste, like Aboriginal people. We bonded over that straight away, and I see being half-Indigenous, or being Indigenous, I don't really like to say half-caste, but you know, that's how we're recognised by our community. It's hard to get accepted by both sides. I understood that in Moree, but Moree isn't quite as traditional as what Tennant Creek is, so I really emphasise with the young people here that I'm working with, because they're half-caste and they don't really fit in as much with the really traditional people, and they also don't fit in so much with the white people, so that acceptance is really, really difficult. I think for media we can tell these stories, and that's why I love being out here, because, you know, with these young people I'm working with, we're telling stories about who we are and what we're experiencing. And also beyond the race thing, you know, Moree was a big drinking town. There's obviously a lot of drinking as well in Tennant Creek, and the young people I work with have grown through domestic violence, as have I, and grown through a lot of alcoholism. And yeah, I think that's how we bonded, and that's why I love being here, because I feel like I'm going back home and putting something back into where I grew up. You know, although I didn't grow up here, it still means the same to me. I'm helping out young people just like myself and creating opportunities for them, which I didn't have when I was a young person. It wasn't until my late 25s that I got involved in media and was able to start telling my story. I feel very judged by my actions, not what I look like here, you know. In Moree, I felt, you know, I was just looked at as white most of the time, and that really sort of offends me in a sense, you know what I mean? And it also offends me for white people to just think I'm Aboriginal, because I respect my mum and I respect my father and I am what I am. You know, I was really lucky to be accepted here by families outside of, you know, work and, you know, living in the community and breathing with the community. I've been, you know, accepted and called a brother by my good friend Adrian. He's from Elliot. We've gone up, stayed with his family, and, you know, we all sleep in the lounge room together, and, you know, I don't feel judged here, so I feel really comfortable. I feel really at peace. I do have two children myself. One lives in Sydney and one lives in Armidale, so I guess that's what I find difficult, is being away from my children. Though I know the energy I'm putting in here is good for my children. My children are proud of me. I miss them. I miss them a lot, and that's what I find challenging and stuff like that. And then, you know, I also love shopping and doing that sort of stuff, so I guess that sort of remoteness is a little bit difficult, you know. And also I don't drive. I've had a bad car accident, you know, 7 years ago, so that's one thing that's a little bit difficult in remote places. And, you know, a lot of people in Tennant Creek don't have licences and access to vehicles and stuff, so I see that as a difficulty and an issue. But I'm blessed, I'm supported well by Barclay Arts, and I get chauffeured around, so it's all good. And I choose to stay here because I love it here, because I want to stay here just to show the diversity of culture, the traditional culture, the modern traditional culture, and the modern culture that young people are living and breathing. And, you know, through media, we're telling stories, we're writing stories, and it's staying true to the oral dialect that, you know, Indigenous people have always handed down for us stories. So I choose to stay because I feel responsible to stay, I feel obliged to stay.
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I gotta tell you. Dig this. 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

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Big up all Alice Springs and Tennant Creek people. 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
1: Hi, I'm Margie. I was born in Sydney, but I grew up in Papua New Guinea until I went to boarding school on the Gold Coast. And I travelled everywhere, and I decided that I needed to reach a stage where I wanted to come and do some work with Aboriginal health. So I came out on a short-term contract, as most people do, and I'm still here 15 years later. I just love the open skies. I love the blue skies. I love the orange hills and mountains, and I love the water holes. You know, I guess not growing up on the surf, I wasn't a surf kid, so those water holes are awesome. I often look at when I've visited communities for work, I often go, why have people designed places with rooms where dust can accumulate? What's wrong with the open Polynesian style of housing where you've got community kitchens and you've got community, yeah, this whole sort of scenario of insular houses does my head in remote communities and even probably in our own. You know, the concept of the community garden, which, you know, I was lucky in my street, the fellow who set that up ran Seed Savers, and so I got to know so much about growing plants and seeds, and I think that's what's captivating in Alice Springs. There's this access to so many people with diversity of education and life experiences that you potentially don't get in a city. So here at the community garden, there's three of us sharing a plot. And we, you know, right, let's meet, you know, it's quick, and I love that, you know, and it's quick to go to school, and it's quick to do a lot of things, and it's flat, so bad cyclists like myself can cycle around without having to climb mountains. The challenging part is trying to escape, I think, and it's at the expense of that, so I'm of an age now that all my elder relatives are all dying. So to escape for funerals is, you know, $2,000 by the time you've... And that just seems... Yeah, that's hard. I guess I've chosen to stay here because I've got a family and a fabulous network of friends. Maybe because I don't have a big extended family elsewhere, that the family here and the diversity that we have access to here is fantastic. So, yeah, love Alice.
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1: My name's Angelika Herzog. I was born in St. Gallen, Switzerland. I didn't choose to come to Tennant Creek. I was passing through, but it chose me. It kept giving me challenges, kept giving me opportunities, kept me interested. There wasn't anything I couldn't do here. It was just limited by my imagination. So that's basically how I got stuck. I met my husband here. I found my perfect job here. Eventually brought my parents here. And I've had my daughter here. The first 5 years of my life was in Switzerland. And what I can remember from that is that we had the four seasons. Tennant Creek certainly doesn't give me snow. However, we do have an alternative. The poinciana trees, when their leaves go golden and they come floating down, it's the next best thing to snow. I spent some time in South Australia. I did my primary school years there. The good thing about South Australia was that it was one of those states where you had a lot of European influence. It was almost like your little Europe. You had your Germans and the Italians and the Greeks, and so it was like little Europe. Tennant Creek, when I first came to Tennant Creek in the 1980s, was like little world because you had every nationality here. The mining industry was pretty big at that stage. So of course the supermarket had a delicatessen with all the favourites from Europe. You had your wonderful French wines, Australian wines sitting side by side on the shelves and that. So yeah, very multicultural when I first came here. It's actually toned down somewhat as the mining industry moved away all its people because we don't have such a big industry here now. But we still have quite a good representation of the world here. It's a surprise. You really know when the seasons change, and the flowers, they're just, you know that they have to struggle to put their beauty on, you know. They have to do with very little water, and I suppose in life, if you can do with very little and blossom and look fantastic, I think that's to be admired. And that's what I think I like the most about the semi-arid terrain we've got here. It's always beautiful. If you've been born here and you've lived here and you want to retire here, sometimes the services don't keep up to your needs. And I've got a mother that's unfortunately had a few health issues, and it is a challenge worrying about, you know, are we going to be able to meet her needs? Well, unfortunately, the services let us down. So, yeah, I think that's the main challenge, services in this area. I choose to stay because I have a lot of friends here. I've still got things I'd like to achieve and do here. I still feel I have things to offer them just by being a manager of this facility and making sure that it's maintained and available for their needs to be able to help the community. Because this is the hub of the universe, as far as my friend Doc would say. So, must look after it until I've got a successor to take over from me. I think I'll be hanging around a little while longer.
0: Many Voices, One Place is produced by 8CCC and supported by the Community Broadcasting Foundation and the Northern Territory Government.

0: 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I'm Emma Watsky, coming to you from Radio Adelaide here in Tandonya, on the lands of Kanamina. Our team pays our deepest respect to elders past, present and emerging. We extend this respect to all First Nations listeners and to the rightful custodians of the lands you're listening in from. And today on the show...
1: It's a really dangerous double act when the two of them come together these days, unfortunately, because every El Nino is being boosted by climate change.
0: A recent online forum platformed mixed perspectives as Australians prepare for extreme El Nino weather patterns, which experts say will be amplified by climate pollution. Also, the Northern Territory has around 43 Aboriginal town camps, and for many First Nations communities, they are more than a home. And later...
2: The fact that the cuttlefish are not rocking up this year, in my mind, that is an environmental crisis.
0: Over 100,000 giant cuttlefish usually migrate to the waters near Whyalla in South Australia for their annual breeding season. This year, barely 200 have shown, seeing the government implement a 90-day exclusion zone. So how are the community responding to the situation? We'll have this and more for you over the next half hour. We're on air across Australia, thanks to the Community Radio Network and the support from the Community Broadcasting Foundation. First up, a content warning. Please be advised that the following contains discussions of sexual assault. Listener discretion is advised. Victims of sexual assault and injury should be prioritised, but across Australia, the reality is often very different, particularly for regional and remote areas. With some women in the Peel region reporting travel distances of 150 kilometres to receive care, while other women in Kalgoorlie say wait times for forensic medical examination are as long as 12 hours. Ms Gardner says they've been fighting the issue for 2 years and recently attended WA Parliament alongside two lived experience advocates to push for reform. I spoke with Ms Gardner to find out more on the situation.
3: The picture is actually really grim, especially for victim survivors of sexual assault in regional areas of Australia. In Western Australia, in particular, in Kalgoorlie, for example, women are waiting up to 12 hours. In the Peel region of Western Australia, women are actually being turned away from their local hospital and told that they have to travel all the way to Perth and then back, which is a round trip of 150 kilometres. So it's really horrifying and really unacceptable that in a situation where someone's just been through one of the worst experiences of their life and experienced this particular crime, they are not being looked after quickly and they're not getting this important examination.
0: Why are they being turned away from major hospitals? Is there any insight on that?
3: That would be a good question for the Western Australian government. We don't think that there is any justification for turning away a victim survivor. But what we understand is hospitals are really busy places. They are actively triaging people who come in. What we're seeing is a lack of an available doctor or a nurse or a midwife who has training in how to conduct a forensic medical examination. What we need to see and what we've seen in other states is making sure that there is a dedicated or more than one dedicated forensic medical examiner.
0: Now, obviously, the travel time is significant. What effects does this experience have for someone who has experienced sexual assault?
3: The victim survivors are told not to go to the toilet, not to drink water. They're not able to have a shower to preserve the evidence. And to be forced to wait like that with the perpetrator on their body really compounds the trauma of what they've already experienced. Some survivors have talked to me about the very long-term impacts of that lack of care that really still affects them today, years after the event.
0: And I guess just on that note, what is a forensic or medical examination and why are they so important for victim survivors who do report sexual assault and potentially for their healing in the future?
3: A forensic medical examination is a really important optional examination to collect evidence immediately after sexual assault, and it also documents any physical injuries. It's also important because the examination can screen for sexually transmitted diseases and signs of non-fatal strangulation. It's critical critically important if the survivor reports and chooses to do this examination. We know this is having an impact on justice outcomes. In 2024, in Western Australia, fewer than 5% of people that reported sexual assault in that year underwent a forensic medical examination. So that means that in the vast majority of cases, there's missing evidence that could help with the prosecution of offenders.
0: And earlier this month, you met with MPs and the Acting Victims of Crime Commissioner at WA in Western Australian Parliament. How did they respond to the situation and your campaign?
3: Recently, when we went to Parliament House, I was with two brave survivors, Angel and Abigail, and it was really powerful, the story that they were able to share. But the Health Minister in Western Australia, who is key to making this change, hasn't yet agreed to meet with us, despite the fact that we've been asking to meet for 2 years now. So that's really disappointing. And we will keep asking to meet with them, and we're going to keep campaigning until every person in Western Australia has better access to this care.
0: What is the justification for that lack of meeting and ongoing systemic issues? What's the justification there?
3: I think that that would be a really good question for you to ask the Western Australian government. I think that they need to provide their information on what they think that they are doing for victim survivors. But from what we see from all of these different regions and from what victim survivors and specialist sexual assault services in Western Australia are telling us, there is no good justification for the lack of this investment. The problems are real. The access problems are real. And the Western Australian government just needs to make this a priority for investment and a priority for change.
0: Campaign manager at Fair Agenda, Daisy Gardiner, speaking with me. The Office of the Audit General in Western Australia has opened a performance audit into the delivery of forensic medical examinations. They are currently taking feedback from victim survivors in Western Australia on issues they've faced. The Wire has also contacted Western Australia's Health Minister for further comment.
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0: Aboriginal town camps are more than just housing, it's culture and connection. 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
5: Across Central Australia, town camps are often talked about in the media, expressing moments of challenge or grief. 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
6: 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I'm from Mentapa Camp.
7: 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I'm from Little Sister Camp.
8: 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I'm from Abbott's Camp.
9: Hi, I'm Dirisha. I'm from Little Sister. And we're at the community centre and my favourite is the cook. Some sausage curry and be kind to people.
10: Barbara Manimun, my name is Barbara Manimun,
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14: I'm world free, father side, but I'm Aranda. I grew up at Mandapa Camp. This is my place where I grew up. When I was a kid, There was no center before. Just an empty old house. Yeah, we used to go then kind of ride our bike everywhere.
15: Yes.
14: My mom grew up here too. She raised me here and I was raising my kids here too. Sometimes like feelings, or if we have a car, we'll go out.
15: Yeah,
14: take the kids maybe to the creek somewhere else. Yeah, like young kids, teenagers, they gotta think about their future.
6: Hello, my name is Delita. I live at Intapa Camp. My kids all grew up here and got two grandkids now. It was a bit struggling a bit on my own, you know, with kids, five kids on my own. But now they all be growing. My youngest one is 15, just turned 15. Yeah, so I really got no trouble with them anymore. Yeah, I got four girls and one son. So I thought, but my son is the best son anyone could ever have. Non-drinker, non-smoker. Goes to school. Come out of bush camp, he goes to school. Still going to school. That was a good town camp. We've got our own community centre, which was done last year. Yeah, and everybody likes it. We have a barbecue or something, or Christmas party or something like that, when everybody gets along.
16: My name is Kainisha and I'm from Tapa Camp, and what language I speak is Western Aranda, and coming to the center and playing on the laptop, play basketball.

0: call, had taken it for some sports. 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
1: I'm from Alice Spring camp, in Dapper camp, hanging around with family, close family, and be happy. 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And yeah.
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0: During May to August, over 100,000 giant cuttlefish gather in the Upper Spencer Gulf in South Australia to breed and lay eggs at the end of their lifespan. This globally unique phenomenon is the only mass breeding aggregation of giant Australian cuttlefish on Earth, celebrated locally and generating millions into the local economy. But this year, barely any have shown, with scientists and dive operators saying only dozens of the cuttlefish have arrived on the coast. In response, the state government has placed a 90-day ban on boat tours and recreation water-based activities, such as swimming and diving in the cuttlefish sanctuary zone off waters near Whyalla. The Wire's Taylor Viskich spoke with Whyalla dive shop owner Manny Katz to hear more on the feeling in the community.
1: There's been a couple dozen cuttlefish that have arrived to the coastline, but they're not necessarily exhibiting the typical aggregation behaviors. Normally what happens during the season is they are all over the place and they're freely swimming around, doing their thing, seeking out partners. But this year, the ones that we have here, they've all been hiding under rocks. They're extremely skittish. One of the reasons is that there is predation in the area. The cuttlefish get eaten by things like dolphins and fur seals and snapper. When we talk about the reasons why the cuttlefish haven't rocked up, we're looking at things like water temperature. We're looking at things like the snapper stocks and fisheries management. But then the third one is the harmful algal bloom. And it's probably the most likely cause for a timeline point of view, right? The cuttlefish, they're here until about mid-August. So once the eggs hatch, they swim off. And where they go exactly, we do not 100% know. Did they swim off into algal bloom impacted waters? There's a pretty good chance that they did.
2: What sort of financial impact do you think this will have on your business, but I guess also the wider community?
1: We probably lost on anywhere from $300,000 to $400,000 worth of bookings. Now, this year, our projected sales, I should say, would have been 20-25% higher than last year. So if our numbers were representative of the town, there's a good chance that Whyalla just lost out on like $35, $40 million.
2: As an environmentalist or, you know, an avid diver yourself, how are you feeling about the situation?
1: The fact that the cuttlefish are not rocking up this year, in my mind, that is an environmental crisis. This is something that's been happening for, you know, hundreds, if not thousands of years. To see it go away in our lifetime is just, it's just so sad. It's awful. I mean, it's catastrophic. It's apocalyptic. Any number of hyperbole. The thing that still keeps me going, though, is like, as a marine ecologist, I get to do work every day that hopefully contributes to conserving ecosystems and trying to preserve and restore habitats. Seeing this, I guess, gives me motivation to keep going. And the tourism is an amazing mechanism for sharing educational wildlife experiences with people. It hurts that we can't share this with people. I've got four amazing divers, crew, that have been with us for the past month and a half or so. And I mean, it's incredibly disappointing for them. With us canceling the season, we've essentially had to lay off all of our crew. I live with all of the crew. So we're all incredibly close. They're like family to me, right? They're all looking for jobs at the moment. But at the same time, the state government's ban. Ultimately, I think that's a good thing. We don't want to interfere with any breeding behavior. We don't want to give away their positions to predators, right? You know, we're supportive of the ban. It's unfortunate, but it's probably what's for the best.
2: Great Southern Reef Foundation Creative Director Stefan Andrews agrees there are benefits to widespread awareness of cuttlefish protection. However, he says despite the ban, the harmful algal bloom has already significantly impacted both cuttlefish and cephalopod populations.
3: I think we need to be realistic here that there's just so few present that this intervention isn't going to save the cuttlefish. This is only something that's a precautionary measure that's been put in place to show that something's being done in a situation where very little actually can be done. We've seen such widespread mortality of cephalopods and they've faced the most challenging year. It's just a miracle that some of them have even made it back there at all. So I think debating whether or not this intervention is useful isn't really the best discussion at the moment. I think the best is trying to figure out more understanding about the impacts in the first place. So we can't really be accurately gauging the recovery of a system like until we know how much the system's been impacted. And we've got to look at not just individual species, but especially the habitats too, the kelp forest, the rocky reefs, all of the invertebrates that live in and underneath it. There is a really strong diving community throughout South Australia. And I think it would be really smart to tap into a lot of those recreational and scientific divers to a system that citizen scientists can help document the underwater changes so we can target some additional responses where needed and better learn from what's happened here.
0: Great Southern Reef Foundation Creative Director Stefan Andrews speaking with The Wire's Taylor Viskich.
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0: Advocacy groups and farmers on the front line of climate change fear the effects of the naturally occurring phenomenon, El Niño, will be supercharged when combined with climate pollution. Dr. Andrew Watkins, adjunct professor at Monash University's School of Earth, Atmosphere and Environment and counsellor at Climate Council, says it's vital to understand seasonal forecasts to prepare for the extreme weather combination. He spoke with The Wire's Sam Giorgio to share more.
5: Well, El Niño really describes a change in the temperature patterns of the ocean surface in the tropical Pacific Ocean. So when the tropical Pacific Ocean, areas near the equator, become warmer than normal in the central and eastern areas, so over near South America, effectively drags the cloud and the rain with it.
6: And the Bureau of Meteorology has declared El Niño for this year. What factors do they monitor to decide this? And is there any way to expect or know the severity of it?
5: So the Bureau of Meteorology does monitor El Niño by looking at those ocean temperatures in the central and eastern tropical Pacific. And what they're looking for is when there is how different to normal they are. And when those temperatures get about 0.8 of a degree warmer than normal, that's really the typical sort of threshold for the start of an El Niño. The moment the temperatures are up around the 1.3 degrees or so warmer than normal, so well above the threshold, they could go a lot higher. They could go up to 2 degrees or even beyond 2 degrees, which would indicate a strong El Niño event. But in terms of impacts for Australia, really it raises the risk of drought. It raises the risk of hotter conditions. It also raises the risk of fire in the summer and even coral bleaching at the end of summer. But it doesn't necessarily mean that they're going to be all disastrous just because it's a strong El Niño, warmer than normal. So well above the threshold, they could go a lot higher. They could go up to 2 degrees or even beyond 2 degrees, which would indicate a strong El Niño event. But in terms of impacts for Australia, really it raises the risk of drought. It raises the risk of hotter conditions. It also raises the risk

0: Is climate change affecting the impacts of El Niños at all?
1: So climate change and El Niño have some very similar impacts upon Australia, at least. Climate change usually will elevate the risk of more extreme temperatures, more heat waves. It also raises the risk of more fire weather. It raises the risk of more time spent in drought, and of course, raises the risk of marine heat waves and coral bleaching. It's a really dangerous double act when the two of them come together these days, unfortunately, because every El Niño is being boosted by climate change. But at least we can use our seasonal forecasts and be prepared because, forewarned is forearmed. It's a sort of adaptation that we'll need to be doing in this year and in future years as well.
0: Fifth-generation farmer Sophie Nichols is now faced with increasingly difficult conditions recalling 2019's devastating bushfires. She's deeply concerned for the future of farming amid the recurring impacts of weather extremes.
2: So previously it was kind of the most intense period that we've ever had on the farm in terms of all our records. So that was kind of 18-19 drought, and we had quite a severe fire on our place. So there was no records that my great grandparents had that could have prepared me for anything like that. And the thought that that could be coming back in this summer is something that, yeah, it's of great concern.
0: How has farming changed for you when considering these environmental effects and changes that you're able to see firsthand? And how do you expect to be able to be resilient to these in the future?
2: I don't expect to be resilient. It's just, if I compare it to what my father and grandfather, you know, I mean, that level of temperance is completely faded. We kind of go from one extreme to the other. So I think if we accept that we cannot farm on anything more extreme than what we have now, then that we need to address climate change and limit our fossil fuel use. And there is no, in my mind, you know, I mean, we're kind of living what 1.5 looks like. I couldn't see farming being at all resilient to a 2 degrees increase in global temperature.
0: It's also mentioned during that briefing the new coal mine expansion in the Hunter Valley that's been proposed. What has the reaction to this proposal been like among your community and yourself?
2: So among the farming community, it's somewhat of disbelief. It's an area, it's going to go on, basically onto the Hunter River, so that's a tributary to my farm, and it's the closest it's ever been, and it's the largest extension in New South Wales history. So to be considering this with an El Niño declaration and a future that it's difficult to comprehend if we continue to get hotter. It's pretty outrageous for a farmer like myself in the farming community in Singleton, where I live. He's kind of a bit shocked that it would even be proposed and that it's now going to an independent planning commission.
3: Farmer Sophie Nichols speaking with The Wire's Sam Giorgio. And unfortunately, that's the end of the show today. As always, thanks so much for being with me. I'm Emma Watsky from Radio Adelaide here in Tandunya. Stay tuned for tomorrow's show brought to you by 4EB in Brisbane. The Wire is a weekday co-production between 2SER in Gadigal, Sydney, 4ZZZ and Radio 4EB in Meanjin, Brisbane, Sin Media in Nam, Melbourne, and Radio Adelaide. 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

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Now, if you're listening later on around about 8 o'clock, we have, the CEO of the, Barkly Regional Council come on. They've just had a meeting on Monday, and, also the Deputy Mayor, Valda Shannon, and, Sid Vashis, and Mr. Neen, I think his name is, they all went to Adelaide, up to Canberra, to get a thing on the estimates and see how much money they could bring back. I haven't got an answer on that yet. We'll find out today. We'll ask today, see if there's any money come back. And, yeah, we, you know, like, we need things for the pool. We need lots of different things. And there seems to be a lot of transient, a lot of people in and out of the council. We'll just see what happens when it gets organised. Yeah. Okay, weather for today, Darwin, 24 degrees to 31 degrees, 11% chance of rain. Yes. But at the moment, it's very sunny. Alice Springs is very overcast, 11 degrees and 19 degrees. Rain definitely in Alice Springs today and tomorrow. Booraloola, sunny, 19 degrees and 32 degrees. Catherine, raining at this present time now, and it is 20 degrees and 33 degrees tops. Nullumbor, sunny, 23 to 27 degrees. And Tennant Creek, overcast, 31 to 28. There's 17% chance of rain, and we might get some later on today. My own opinion, my own forecast is I don't think we will get any. So, but anyhow, that's what's happening there in the weather. And just before we started today, you heard Archie Roach come on with Too Many Bridges Round. We're going to go with a song called Jay Miller with the Boomerang. I don't know what's going on there. A lot of jumping.

whole culture, isn't there? Rising Sun. Yeah. It's a bit of wake up music. And yeah, I don't know what happened that early there. A couple of songs got jumped. You can't tell these days with technology. And it's called progress. That's right. Okay. We got our community shed's got deadly stories from TC Nadoc Film Night. Lynette Lewis from The Stars in the Adventures of Namikili Nungarai. And you can there'll be stew and damp, whoa, you know, like, and what's her name, Lucy McGarry, she'll make sure there's plenty there too. So that's on Monday, July the 6th, which is this Monday coming up at the community shed. And come along to our shed and feed and snuggle in with some popcorn to watch a deadly direct Tennant Creek story, The Adventures of Namikili Nungarai. And it's all going to be happening. So, yeah, and then don't forget we've got the Willie Jordan Explain Home housewarming celebration in Tennant Creek. Then it'll be on. Join us after the Ninka and the new Art and Cultural Centre reopening for the Willie Jordan Explain Home housewarming. That's that. Then we've got the markets on this weekend, yeah, at the Transit Centre. And then we got, we had it last night. That was late night Thursdays. At the library, we got the Lake Marianne Dam Park Run. That's happening this weekend. There's lots of things happening. So, and the football at Perkis Reserve, there's a lot happening this weekend. Big successful territory day, night, or whatever you want to call it. The bands went off. Oh, that them mob from down south, Desert, they just absolutely went off and the crowd were really pumped. Okay, what a great night we had at, on that night. We're going to go back now with a little bit more music now. This is rock music.

That was the Pixies, rocky music. Now, we're going to keep it going, a little bit of rock and roll with the Beatles. Yeah, you remember the Beatles? That was Paul, John, Ringo, and George.

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Dial OR77390 for our free booklet telling how you can get it at home. This

Pastor Ryan Ragney, he's gone down. Yeah. Hey, Kay, Licken, I've pretty humble by that recognition I got, and I'd like to thank all those people who actually messaged me on Facebook and rang me up and sent me postcards and all that, and like all my Nashville and Tennessee friends, and that was great. Steve and all them from New Jersey, and all that mob down at in New York, with all the congratulations and great. And back then, I used to work for Karma Radio, and what I done, I went to Nashville one year to record a song there, and in Nashvox, a great place, a great recording studio. And what I done, I actually went out to some reserves, and they're called the Kohenic mob. It's like a broadcasting mob of different Indian nations all come together, and I got to jam with you know, them playing tom-toms and all that, and me on didgeridoo and guitar and all. Yeah, it was great, you know. And the first time that I took Indigenous music to them to play in the reserves, you know, I took a lot of stuff from Australia and Central Australia, and played it all over there, and they loved it. And then I left them a lot behind, and I sent more out there, and it's just, I just feel so good that you know, like you know, I just done it off my own bat for. Because I wanted to do it, and but now to get all these accolades, I am so proud and so happy, and I'm hoping that maybe now I might be able to connect them with ACCC. I'll have to talk to my boss about that and see whether we can do it, because it was great. You know, back then, Alan Nielsen, he was like the boss producer fella in Karma, and he's the one that given me permission to do it with Karma, and it was great. You know, you couldn't have got a better thing, you know. And like, even when I come back to Australia, you know, like I used to record the Thursday country shows, and I used to send them over to them. So, you know, there's a lot of Australian Indigenous music went to America, and yeah, it's just so good, you know, like to get all these messages and goodwills and everything like that, and makes me feel good. Yeah, I feel good today. Yeah, okay, we got Mr. Peter Harder. He's coming on. He's the CEO of Barkly Regional Council. He'll be here around about 8 o'clock this morning, and we're going to talk all things council, and like the council meeting and the results from the estimates and all that sort of stuff. And if you're interested, yeah, it's a great thing that we can get someone like that to come in and talk on community events, and yeah, well, we're going to talk about different things that are going to happen later on during the year and all that, and like over the sport school holidays, what's happening with the youth and everything like that. Okay, we're going to get a bit more music. This is Square Pusher with Ruin. I've never heard this song. This is the first time I've ever played it. So I'm going to play it today.

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1: Good morning, I'm Laura Devoy. Rescuers in Venezuela have pulled from the rubble a man who survived for a week after twin earthquakes struck the country's north. Hernan Gil was buried under the ruins of the shopping centre where he worked as a security guard. The BBC's Yogita Limoye was there when he was rescued.
2: Victor Torres, a Chilean firefighter, was the first to make contact with Hernan.
3: Tranquilo.
4: I feel calm. After the initial tension and after things got a little hard for us, these manoeuvres are not in the manual, so we had to bring a lot of our knowledge and the results evident. So now we feel calm and happy for the Venezuelan people.
2: Just before Hernan's rescue, his wife, Luzbima Gonzalez, said she was excited to see him.
5: I'm very excited and thankful to God because he gave him another opportunity to live.
2: This was a small moment of hope amidst the despair that hangs over Venezuela.
1: The Supreme Court will today hear a challenge from a Victorian Liberal MP fighting to save her position in the party. Moira Deeming has launched legal action against the president of the Victorian Liberal Party. The state executive is due to meet tonight, where it's expected to decide to disendorse Ms. Deeming ahead of the state election later this year. It comes after she accused another Liberal MP of assaulting her, a claim which was dismissed by police. The West Papua National Liberation Army has claimed it shot dead an American pilot and set a small aircraft on fire. The incident occurred in the Indonesian region of Papua yesterday. A spokesperson claimed the aircraft had been frequently dropping Indonesian military personnel and violating the separatist group's freedom. Officials have confirmed the plane went down but say it's unclear what happened to the pilot and seven passengers. Conflict between the Indonesian government and the indigenous people of West Papua has been ongoing for years. Sydney's largest ethical Indigenous art fair returns today, bringing more than 100 remote artists to Gadigal land for NAIDOC Week. Scarlett Coppola has more.
6: Opening tonight at the Cutaway in Barangaroo, the fair's seventh year features an expanded program of music, dance and fashion, alongside creators from over 30 remote art centres across Western Australia, South Australia and the Northern Territory. Organisers emphasise that 100% of all profits from the three-day marketplace are returned directly to Indigenous communities. The fair will wrap up on Sunday.
1: A study has found sunburn could put the future of frogs at risk. Researchers from the University of Queensland have found exposure to intense UV radiation for short periods causes catastrophic DNA damage in tadpoles. They say it's an important finding as they work to understand the impacts environmental changes, such as a warming climate and habitat loss, are having on frog populations. Turning to sport, in tennis, Alex Dimonor is through to the third round of Wimbledon. The men's fifth seed defeated Italian Adrian Mannarino 6-3, 6-2, 6-2. Fellow Aussie James Duckworth lost to ninth seed Flavio Caboli in four sets. In the women's draw, Maya Joint and Kim Birrell both lost their second round matches. However, Joint did advance in the women's doubles, where she's partnering Ekaterina Alexandrova. In football, Spain has defeated Austria 3-0 to advance to the round of 16 at the FIFA World Cup. And in the AFL, the reigning premiers have continued their form with a win over Geelong. Brisbane scored 8 goals in the opening term and remained in control, beating the Cats 19-9-123 to 14-17-101.
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0: Hey, good morning. And like I promised, we've got Peter Hart here. He's the CEO of Barkly Regional Council. This is his only been there right now, just over 8 months now, eh?
1: Yeah, something like that.
0: Yeah, and he just went away with Velda Shannon and Sid Vasis and Mr. Neen, was it?
1: Yes, Ben, Councillor Neen from Elliot.
0: Elliot, and they went down for the estimates, and he's going to fill me in on that. But first of all, the council are meeting on Monday, and there's a few things that they went through. There's the community unrest, mediation, and all that, and the budget and the regional plan. And he just showed me there before some really good news that we might be getting a big upgrade of the pool. That's a might be, I said, you know.
1: Yeah. So we had a busy meeting on Monday. So as the community be aware, we put out our draft budget for consultation. And so that happened through most of the month of June, and then we brought it to a meeting on Monday, and the council, with a few minor changes, adopted that budget. And as I was saying, unfortunately, it's still a $3.4 million loss that we're planning for, which is not money it's not money we're spending that we don't have. It's just money that we should be spending that we're not spending, and that means money on our roads, on our buildings, on things like the pool. We just can't do the maintenance that we want to do and the community wants us to do. So that's actually good news, because last year we were budgeting for a $4.6 million loss. So the elected members have made a few tough decisions. Staff in every department have taken on more work with less staff. So it's been a shared burden, but we're achieving something significant in budget to budget, year on year. We've still got a long way to go. $3.4 million is a lot of money not to spend on your community assets, but it is a step in the right direction.
0: And I just want to remind the public, you heard that $3.4 million and straight away, that's a shock. But open your eyes and have a look around all regional councils in Australia. I just seen one there the other day. I don't want to mention them, but they're a little bit bigger than us, and they got a $9.7 million loss. So, you know, it's par for the course these days, I think. So, yeah.
1: And again, it's not money we're spending that we don't have. It's, for example, a road wears out. So, and eventually it wears out to the point where there's potholes. So if a road has a 10-year life and that road costs $100,000 to repair, council should be putting aside $10,000 a year for 10 years, and then at the 10th year we've got $100,000, we can repair that road. We're not putting that money aside, and we're not spending that money in the 10th year. So we're expecting our roads to go to 20 years or longer, and that's why we're seeing the failures, and that's why as I was walking out of the council office yesterday, the ceiling's falling out of it. The windows are broken. Those are the sort of things that we put up with across the community, because we just don't have this money to spend. So you can imagine that basically our community assets, the things that we're responsible for, are going to wear out by $3.4 million this year, and we're not going to do anything to put them back to where they should be. So they're wearing out every year, and we need to be fixing them every year, but we just can't do it because we don't have the money. So you mentioned the trip to Canberra, and that's the thing that we put to the people in Canberra, the ministers and senators, and we said to them, you know, the Barkly's expensive to do stuff. I presented to them an invoice to get a mechanic to Elliot to do some work for 12 hours, including travel. When they were actually working, it was actually $622 per hour for the actual time working. And they were amazed at those sort of costs. And we pay more for power, we pay more for street lights, we pay more for roads. It's just a staggering amount how expensive it is to do work here.
0: Well, I think we're the second biggest district, you know, like our council, you know, like in area, because I think Bob Catter's area in Queensland is a bit bigger than ours, but they suffer with the same thing there, like Robert Catter from Mount Isa. I know he ended up getting a plane so he can get around all the different places, and he's crashed twice since he's got it, you know. But read something similar there. It was the Cloncurry Council, to get services to their town, how much money it was costing, you know, and they're the things that were destroying their council. So
1: yeah. A street light in South Australia in Adelaide costs around $919. For us, it costs $2,600 per street light per year. So they are the sort of staggering numbers that we've got to put up with. We're 1.5 times bigger than Victoria. So when I go to a meeting in one of our communities, it's hundreds of dollars of fuel. And you could say, well, why don't you use Zoom or do it all? But it's not the same of being there, seeing it with your own eyes, talking to community face to face. So there's a cost to servicing a large area and to do it well, and that's what we aim to do.
0: Well, I remember back, I think it was around about 2008, there was a bit of talk about changing all the streetlights to a solar-powered streetlight. Anyhow, and they said, oh, I might work my... But they'd done a pilot, if you've ever been down to... just past Bonnie Well there, you turn off to your right-hand side, there's a community in there, and all the street lights are solar-panelled. And they were brilliant, you know. And I thought once they knew that were, I thought they might have implemented them, because you've got to save a lot on power, sure.
1: Actually, it's surprising. You would think that, wouldn't you, that a street light solar-powered is actually cheaper to run. But when you look at the 10-year cost, solar-powered lights are much more expensive. They actually need annual cleaning of the solar panel, which is very expensive in the Barclay. The batteries have got a life of about 10 years. The lights have a lot more electronics in them. So when you look at a solar light, it might be valued at, say, $4,000 to $6,000. Over a 10-year life, that's minimum of $600 a year, where a normal street light would cost $2,000 plus about $50 a year in power. So it can cost you about $250. So it can be one-third of the cost of solar lights. Why you would use solar, and like that example, is where there's no power, where there's no poles and wires. If you've already got a pole and a wire, it's much cheaper to put a light on it. If you don't have wires or power available, then they're a great solution. And so we're actually received some money for our community. Three of our communities were about to send a contractor out to replace all their old halogen lights with new LED lights. And then in the gaps where there's no poles and wires, we're going to use solar. So it's going to be a combination solution to make those communities brighter. And why I've got that, I've got some letters out into the to the NTG, so if anyone's out there in the NTG that wants to help us, we're requesting another $100,000 to do Ali Kerang at the same time. It's much cheaper to do it at the same time, why the contractors in the communities, but we just don't have that money. So we've got 50 lights we need to replace in Ali Kerang. It's a community safety issue. We would love to get that support to see those lights change there at the same time.
0: And on the subject of NTG, I noticed there's been a lot of talk on local council governance, all through the thing, you know, on breaking it back down to neutral councils and single councils and all that. And but one thing I haven't noticed, I've seen a lot of it being talked about, but I haven't seen any budget or any monies on how it would work and why it would work. Because I remember it used to be like that when I was a councillor. It used to be, we just used to be Tennant Creek, and then a fellow come down here, his name was Rob Knight, and him and Jerry McCarthy, they got all changed over to Shires then, you know, and everybody thought, but I thought the biggest setback for me when they done that, I thought, was just that the area, the vastness of it all, you know, to get everybody happy, to keep everybody happy and keep everything right, you know, because most of the resources all come from Tennant Creek.
1: That's a bit of a myth too. So it's a great point you raise, and amalgamations have happened not just here but across Australia, because I was telling my staff the other day that you know, when I first started as an apprentice mechanic, you know, a long time ago, I won't say how long, I remember the first WHS officer that it was a new thing, safety in the workplace. And all of us hated them, you know, but we have harmonised safety laws across the country now, and I'm the person up the front now saying we have to do all these things safely because I can go to jail or I can get personally fined. We've got things like ICAC, we've got the EPA that are pushing us for better environmental outcomes. So there's all these levels of things that have been agreed across Australia that it's better for us as workers, better for us as community members if we do things a better way. So that's called good governance, and that's what we've implemented across Australia. But unfortunately, that comes at a cost of training. You wouldn't go to a doctor if they hadn't done training. Like I've trained for 5 years for this role, did my master's in business administration and things like that. So because it's a profession, it's getting it right because it's so complicated with all the governance. So that's the current standard. And it's a bit of a hub and spoke model, but it really comes down to what you mentioned is the underlying cash, the money, and that to run these communities and to run Tennant Creek. And we've identified that as a $2.95 million loss across all our communities. So Alpurrurulam is running at about $550,000 loss each year, and that's got nothing to do with Tennant Creek or the safety officer. That's just local wages, local equipment and local buildings. And it's already a $550,000 loss. Can you imagine if a community like that became its own council? Then you've got to put payroll, finance, safety, a governance board, all those things on top of it. So we went to Canberra and we said, give us $2.95 million for 5 years for five communities, and we will demonstrate to you the jobs we can create, the change in those communities, because it's a cash shortfall. But the Barclay Council is the largest employer of Indigenous people in the community. And I said in Canberra, we could employ 100 more people if we had the money and an asset plan to do it. So having that year-on-year certainty of our operational funding, and this is not the nice-to-haves. This is not even a pool upgrade or the things that we dream about. This is just the maintaining the boring basics that we already have, and that's the problem with councils. It's this lack of funding for operations, and the council made a decision to write to the minister around mining rates because I was chatting to the CEO of Mount Isa, and he was shocked. He said, "Can't you rate the mines?" He said, "I rate one mine $500,000, and the other one $3.5 million, and they have to contribute to our community." We don't have that opportunity in the NT to actually rate the mines. So we do, but the value is set by the NTG. So that's something we're raising with them. At the moment, you won't believe this, and probably your listeners won't, but a cafe in Tennant Creek pays more than an operational mine owned by international companies producing, say, $500 million a year revenue. A local cafe pays more in rates. Now, I don't think many of our community would think that's fair, and we've written to the minister recently, and we're waiting a response to see that change, because it's lots of small things. As I said, we've changed our budget from a $4.6 million loss down to a $3.4 million loss, but the next step, you know, is really hard to do. We really need outside support.
0: Well, I remember about probably 7 years ago now, I'd done a thing on just to present a presentation where I'd done a thing on construction in communities, right? You know, like to put the buildings there, put the things there and everything like that. Over the five communities, then I worked out the maintenance. Now, each year, the maintenance got more and more. The travel got more and more because you're going back and forwards all the time. It actually, over the 5 year period, it cost more to maintain the buildings that and what was put there over 5 years than what it did to construct them in the beginning. It's, and like I No, I took that to Jerry McCarthy, you know, and but they just threw it out the window. So,
1: it's complicated. Even the ownership of properties in the communities is complicated because technically council doesn't own them. We have short-term leases. How can we spend public money on something we don't own? There's lots of complications, as well as the budgets and the lack of funding. And you send we had a little router. You'd have an internet here. You'd have a little router. You know, to get that replaced in a community is $4,000 travel. You know, it's just ridiculous, the costs of operating some of the facilities in the Barclay. So, but that's the challenge. Mm. And what when we're in Canberra, we just said, this is the reality of it. We need your support to bring the lifestyle that most Australians enjoy. Let's bring that to the Barclay. Not drag them down, but we want to lift the Barclay up to that standard. You know, when you're sitting in a lovely cafe in Canberra, enjoying the beautiful surroundings and parklands, and you know, we don't want to give them less. We just want them to drag us up to not the same, but a similar quality of life that most Australians enjoy.
0: Well, I've another thing is I just want to. I'm not going to put a feather in your cap, but it is that. Some people say, you're a very likeable man, and they want to do things for you. And one of them persons was John Pining. And John seen the showgrounds, and he said, look, let me go over there and let me clean it all up. I'll do it as a community service for the council, and let's have it all done. And, mate, I went and had a look at it yesterday. What a great job they've done. Not one of them ant beds are left. Mm. They're gone.
1: Yeah, that's fantastic. In the end, on the Monday meeting, the council said, yes, it's short notice. We don't want to put the show society, you know, we want to help them. So, but by the time I got out of the meeting, I'd had multiple offers from the community to step up, and that really helps. And that's what makes me proud to work in the Barclay, is that it's a real community feel and that people step up. And yes, council is the last resort, can help out if there's a pinch.
0: They're gone.
1: Yeah, that's fantastic. In the end, on the Monday,

0: society, and we really thank them for that. It's a great outcome. But yeah, the councillors basically said, "Council, when you're voting on this, I've got a feeling we're not going to have to do it," but they were willing to, you know, to put our staff into it as well. So that was, yeah, just a great all-round outcome, really.
1: Well, you know, it's a lot of common sense and human relationship, you know, and people I know in the past, and I don't want to say who or what, but, you know, like people that were in positions that were similar to yourself, CEO, they sort of stayed above those low-level people, you know. But I think that you're one of them people that you've integrated, and people appreciate that. Like, you know, myself, when I get around, I talk to a lot of people, and I don't think I've heard a bad word about you yet. So,
0: well, we've got, as I said, we've got some tough decisions to make, and council has tackled those. You know, we are changing things like the curbside collection in the main street. We're changing the landfill opening hours just to, you know, save hundreds of thousands of dollars a year. Those decisions aren't easy, and we're not doing it for fun. We're doing it because we need to divert that money into things like footpath for those that are finding it hard to get around our community, for our roads that are starting to get potholes. So, yeah, when we do make those hard decisions and council talks about it and throws around the different options, and we do end up changing a service level, we're not doing that because it's, you know, we're trying to spoil someone's day. We're just trying to get the best overall outcome for the community in the long term. And we see the data, and I see, you know, the assets that are about to fail, and we just need to find a way to put some money into them to hold that failure off. Otherwise, the community will suffer more. So it's trying to, you know, make it less painful. It's always going to be pain, and that's in a position like mine, and the elected members even, you know, you sometimes think, why are the elected members sitting around this table making these decisions? Because they don't get anything out of it, really. They basically volunteers with an allowance, and they have to make some pretty tough decisions that sometimes are no win, just to move the whole community forward. So a big congrats to them. It's been good working with them for the last 6 or 7 or 8 months, and they seem to represent the community very well.
1: Well, you know, like we just talk about elected members, and I talk to them all the time, and they're always, you know, 95% of their time is council. It's in their head all the time. They really want this council to come good. And you just said before about hard decisions, you know, in previous or before, that's where council had fallen down, I think. They didn't want to make those decisions because they didn't want to get offside with other people. But if you're going to make those decisions, it in the long run, it's going to benefit the ratepayer, it's going to benefit everybody, and we'll have it back to normal again and within so many years.
0: Yes, and that's our aim, and our aim is to be open and transparent about those tough decisions. So we've communicated it, we've sent letters out, we've used Facebook as well as to communicate. I try to get on here on the radio or in the paper. You know, some people just don't want to listen, so there's always someone that says, I never heard, and I've been around a long time, so I know the games we all play. But it is us trying our best with the resources we have, and my door's always open, and I'm happy to chat and talk to people if they feel we've made a wrong decision. And then there's always the elected members that they can talk to and bring that to the council table as well. So that's what I love about councils. It's really local. It's elected members that have to mix in the community. You know, their decisions aren't easy, but mostly I see people that, you know, step up and make the right decisions for the long-term good of the community. And I'm seeing that here in the Barkly at the moment. So that's good.
1: One of my little things is I'm going to try and get Steve Edgerton and yourself in here. I've spoke to Steve, and Steve is down at the Alice Springs show this weekend. But there is things in the pipeline, money-wise, with the NTG, and they're concerning the Barkly Regional Council. And he is about to make some announcements, and I'm hoping to get yourself and him in here –

0: to make the announcements through the radio. So that's one thing to look forward to. And like you said, with the NTG government, I think you've got a pretty good rapport with the government at the moment, haven't you?
1: Yeah, I think we're working well. And I chatted to the minister on at the Territory Day, and I just want to thank him now for helping us out with the power crisis we were facing. So literally our power was going to go up $550,000 this budget. For example, one building in Alikurung was $60,000 power this year, or last year. This year it was going to be $185,000. That's the sort of increase we were going to have, and those numbers came across his desk. And he was part of working with Treasury and the Treasurer to sort of solve that. It's not quite solved. We've written to the Treasurer earlier this week to say, you know, there's still a big impact on our community, which ultimately means lower service levels for our community. And so we're hoping the Treasurer will come good on that and help us through navigate through this. We understand the reasons why they wanted to do it. We just think there's another way of achieving more environmental green solutions, being proactive rather than hitting us with a stick to achieve it.
0: And like the federal government, they'd have to sort of be involved there somewhere too, wouldn't they? Like it because it's not because, well, the NTG, that's where the rise has come from, but it's implemented through federally to start with, you know, and that's why it's just a roll-on effect, you know.
1: Yeah, you're right. So the federal government collects income tax and they collect GST. So I think 80% of the NTG's budget comes from the federal government. 82% of our budget comes from the federal government or the NTG, but ultimately from the federal government. So while there's a layer of the territory government and the self-governance, the federal government still pulls the strings for most of the states and territories, because when you offer a funding agreement, you can sort of put some conditions on it. So that's why we went to Canberra to lobby. So the money might come to council eventually via the territory government, but it starts at the federal level. So that's where the biggest tax is collected. So we hope that we will be seen by them. You know, it's not a lot of votes, but there are people here that matter. They matter as Australians, and we hope that the federal government will consider them, consider their plight, and hopefully fund that pilot program.
0: And like you mentioned before, the funding has come through for the kids' holidays, all that, the programs, you know what I mean?
1: Yeah, so the community might not be aware, but we offer a range of programs that are just purely grant funded. Even the running of the youth centre is grant funded, and each year we get money for programs for the summer holidays. We get money for night patrol, aged care, all those sort of things, and we can only deliver those programs once the funding is confirmed and the documents are signed. So we're really beholden to that funding. And And it's some of those fundings, unfortunately, have gone up a very small amount over a number of years.
0: Yep.
1: And that's caused a black hole, and it's a bit of a challenge. So our new director in that area has really been talking to the funding bodies and done some excellent work to go, this is what it's costing to provide. This is the funding you're giving us. This is the level of service we're providing. And now that's sorted out, thankfully, across the majority of our services, so we can now get full speed into delivering those programs. So it's a great outcome.
0: Well, see, Italia and them, they're doing a great thing at the basketball courts there. They're a bit of a there's basketball, there's net volleyball, and DJ Stokes will be there, and you know, a bit of a barbecue and everything like that. But last of all, if we could just talk about this master plan. This is for the Barkly Regional Council, the redevelopment of the Tennant Creek Pool.
1: Yeah, so that's an exciting project, and it kicked off with the local authority, I believe. They put some funding for a master plan, and this master plan's been out for consultation to the public. It went to council meeting on Monday to be approved for funding purposes, subject to change once it goes back to the LA and for further community feedback. But we basically presented to the council on Monday that it's a range of options of from $7 million, and that $7 million is to fix up the splash pad into a sort of water play area, put over good shade, and just to do minor refurbishments to the pool and change rooms, etc. So that was $7 million, unfortunately. It sounds like a lot of money. And then it basically is different stages up to three times that amount to $21 million. And there was some discussion in the community around the 50-metre pool, and the consultants basically said there's one thing, 50-metre pool could be up to $20 million more expensive, but then the operational costs is just horrendous because you've got four times the amount of water, you've got massive pumps, the amount of chlorine you use, even the number of staff you need because of the distances and amount of pools. So, space. So they basically said they are actually getting contacted by regional councils to convert 50-metre pools into 25-metre pools, you know, filling in half of them. So that recommendation didn't go forward to council, but it's always on the table. If there's someone out there that wants to fund it or there's an option, we still do have those sketch drawings. But at the moment, council has chosen to take this master plan forward. We're going to talk to our local member. There's some federal grants going to open up in the next 2 months, so we're going to hopefully be ready to apply for those. But it's going to need a substantial amount of external funding to get this pool operational. And it's just chatting to the team on Wednesday, it's just there's so many reasons we need the pool, from health, community safety, it just being in a region, what's there to do in the hot summer days, and the pool becomes a real focal point. And a really good news story, in March we had the Trash for a Splash campaign, and I found out the other day that we collected $130 from the 10-cent cans, which means that 1,300 people had a swim.
0: Yep.
1: And so the week before that, we basically had zero participants because it was back to pay-as-you-go.
0: Yep.
1: We gave it that month free in March, and we had 1,300 people, and then the weeks after that, it basically went back to nothing as well. So it demonstrated to us that the community wants to use that pool. It's just the fees and charges are stopping people using it, that's a big barrier. But it can be used if we get it right, and that's the council want to get it right, and they've actually asked me to put that back on the agenda for the next meeting to say, Peter, how can we get that entry right? How can we manage that so that every month we get that 1,300 people using it rather than 10 people or 15 people? So lots of challenges ahead, but we're up for it. We're keen to fix this piece of community infrastructure. We certainly need help from our other levels of government, though.
0: The pool in Tennant Creek has always been one of the things all the way through, but back in the day we used to call it Alfie's Pond. It was just an 8-lane, 25-metre pool. My wife made the Commonwealth Game Squad by training in that under Graham Brown. And then we changed it to Paul's Lake. He wanted to get it into a heated pool and everything like that. Because it wasn't deep enough... one end that they were going to start water volleyball and all that, but it wasn't deep enough one end. There's a whole heap of things in there. We used to play touch football in the pool. Mm. You know, so many community involved, but behind all that, you've got to have committees and everybody's got to be there, the volunteers. It's just like the park run at Tincali, you know. In those days, it was lucky because the mines got behind the change from Alfie's Pond to the pool. So, and that's where a lot of the funds come from. So now, I'm hope you're listening, Tennant Mining, there's a possibility that someone might jump in again.
1: Yeah, and it will take the whole community to get this over the line. There is so much. I go to Sporties and you see all the pictures of all the teams and the different baseball and all the things that have been happening. And so we've got to look at the reality of today and get the services we need for today's community, and this master plan tries to address that. But it's not perfect. It's, you know, if we got the $20 million version of it, it does bring in that program pool, which is a flat bottom pool for those sort of programmed events and learn to swim, which is really important. But again, the $7 million option would be a good step up from what we have, and it would mean reliable use of the pool as well. At the moment, it's got no shade. It's a bit scruffy. It's got a lot of underlying problems, and it needs some tidy up and work. So let's hope we see some of that money flowing to the Barclay, and we can get those thousands of people using it, you know, every month.
0: Well, I'd like to thank you very much, Peter, and I think that you should be satisfied out there in the public today. You've got a lot of answers to your questions. There were questions I had to ask, but Peter had already answered them before you even started, so that was great. And if you're a ratepayer out there and, you know, you've got any sort of problems, yeah, don't sit at home on your hands. Let Peter know, or let someone know at the office, and things can be fixed, you know. You've got a problem in the street, there's a broken gutter or anything like that. Let them know. Yeah, they can't fix it if they don't know. So that's what it's all about. And thank you very much, Peter.
1: Pleasure, and I hope everyone has a great day. Thank you.

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1: 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And what a great interview that was just then. You know, like, we talk about community and connection with all the different thing. I think that I'm going to really press that now to get Steve Edgerton and Peter on here, on air, and we can show you the connection that between NTG and a local government. Okay, what else was I going to say? Don't forget that this weekend the community markets are on, and also we got the footy on down there this weekend. Just behave yourselves, and things are coming along pretty well. And like they said, there's a it's in the pipeline now to get a new pool, new shades, all that there. So I'm really, really hoping progress is happening here in a TSC.

Hey, what great lyrics. Hey, music. It takes a lot off my mind and makes me feel groovy. Okay, we got the end of the show now, and I'll be back again next Wednesday, and have a great weekend. You've been with Old Man Coleman on ACCC, the Community Radio 102.1 FM in Tennant Creek on Warramungu Country. Yeah, and it's text line number is 0410218333.

0: Oh, hi, my name is Anne Goodfellow, and this is the best radio station in Alice Springs. 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
1: Hello, my name's Laura Rankin and I also live at Moncada. And Catherine from Bush Medicine is always easily. We used to put them in a bucket and boil them. And also it smells really nice, like a fix. And have a shower, wash ourselves, sometimes drink. We drink it. This one we call them ngapri. Ngapri. Minion are this one. We boil them in a bucket with water and we let it boil. When it gets cool or warmer, we can drink them. Now this one, it's good for kidneys. It sort of clean and flush all the dirty rubbish out of our kidneys. It's also for our organs too, inside the parts of our organs. It's good, it sort of cleans it out. Or if it's sore inside, it sort of heals it inside. So this one we call a minyana. This one is puraro. We use them for smoking. This plant here, only for smoking. With this, we put them together with that other plant there. With this, don't know about. This one. That's for smoking. All these, let that, pull that lot on down, that green one. All this lot here, we use them only for smoking ceremonies. Smoking sick people, older people, smoking newborn babies, or when they are about a couple of months old, maybe. A month old, we smoke them if they are sick and feeling weak. So we use all these three together. Some pundada, this one puraro, this one muldoro. These three here. This one ngarajiri ngarajiri. It's a bush medicine where we mix them up with smoke. Mix them up with dripping. So we can rub our bodies. In some other communities, they boil this one and drink it when they got upset, tummy ache, you know. This one. It's good for people who have locked up nose, or if they got flu. Chest infection, they boil them up, this one, and wash it. And in the old days, people used this one as a bandage. But just to tie their head. Chungarai, this one. It's good for people who have locked up nose, or if they got flu. Chest infection, they boil them up, this one, and wash it. Find your business.

0: knock on the head. I seen my grandmother a long time. He had one of these on his head and on his knee. He would tie him up. This one, Ngalyabu column. And the roots of this vine here, we use them, we crush them up the roots and boil them and wash out sauce. Mm. It's also used as a rope where people can tie them up wood, you know, bring them back wood home. With this one here.
1: They used to carry Ngalyabu. Babies. With the kulaman?
0: Yeah, a baby in the kulaman, yeah. And use this one as a strap.
1: Yeah.
0: This one, ngalyabu.
2: So all these here, they're just some of the bush medicine that we collected today. They're just some of it.
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Hi everyone, and welcome to Sisters in Law, presented by the Central Australian Women's Legal Service. This is a show about the law and how it affects women. In each episode, we're going to focus on a different topic. We'll cover how the law works and where to get help when it's needed. Just a heads up, we're going to be talking about some sensitive issues. This show provides general information, but everyone's situation is different. If you'd like to speak to a lawyer, please contact the Central Australian Women's Legal Service and we can give you some advice. 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

0: Hi everyone, and welcome to Sisters in Law on ACCC Community Radio. My name is Sophie Quinn, and I'm going to be your host today. I'm a lawyer at the Central Australian Women's Legal Service, which is also known as CALLS, so you might be hearing that term a bit today. We're a free legal service for all women in Central Australia and the Barkly regions. Before we begin, I'd like to acknowledge that this show is recorded on Aranda country here in Mbandwa, Alice Springs. I'd like to pay my respects to the traditional owners, past, present and emerging, as well as other Aboriginal and Torres Strait Islander people listening to the show. Some of you might be familiar with this show already, but Sisters in Law is a radio show about legal issues affecting women in Central Australia and the Barkly region. And we've had a number of great guests on the program over the last few weeks, and today's no different. I'm joined in the studio by a very special guest, my colleague at CALLS, Julia Parkin. Welcome, Julia.
1: Thanks, Soph. It's exciting to be here finally.
0: Yeah. Julia is kind of like my sisters-in-law sidekick. You've been doing a lot of work behind the scenes.